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1: Do you know someone who says they're a Christian but doesn't live like one at all? 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Today's for you.
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2: Once upon a time, there were two small little green caterpillars, and they crawled upon this little twig and connected themselves and spun a little cocoon. And after a fairly short period of time, something happened, actually magically, supernaturally, amazingly inside, and metamorphosis occurred, and two little butterflies burst forth. And one butterfly's name was Barbara. And the other butterfly's name was Benny. They had this conversation, if you can imagine with me, the wind is blowing kind of gently and the leaves are rustling and their wings are still wet. And Barbara turns to Benny and says, Benny, look at this. This is amazing. Look at the sky, it's blue and I'm not sure what those white things are. And then she looked down from the limb and I think those are flowers. She was getting very, very excited. Then, having known him prior, you're not a green worm anymore. I mean, you are beautiful. She goes, Benny, watch this. And kind of takes her wings and steps off, 45 degree angle, swooshes down, sniffs a flower, comes back up, lands next to. Oh, Benny, you got to try it. It's great. It's fantastic. It's a whole new life. It's nothing like the old days when we would crawl around. Benny kind of looked down and he goes, it's a long way down. I'm afraid of heights. I don't know if these wings are going to work. And besides, what if I die when I get near one of those flowers? Something grabs me. And they had this conversation back and forth and Barbara did everything to get Benny just to, you're new, you're different, take the step. Unfortunately, Benny said, you know, I know I was uglier, but I knew what I was doing when I was crawling. He took his wings and he kind of folded them down and he laid down on the twig and he says, I'm just going to pretend. I know you know and I know I'm a butterfly, but I think I'm just going to kind of go back to the old days. Now, I've never had a personal conversation with a butterfly, but I can tell you this. God in nature has created one of the most amazing pictures, as he does often, to express to you and me the difference and the miracle of when he changes our life. If any man or if any woman is in Christ, in relationship, in Christ, it says you're a new creation. And the old things pass away, and behold, it's a process, but all things become new. As we've been through Ephesians chapter 4, the Apostle Paul, speaking empowered by the Holy Spirit, wants you to know and wants me to know that a new life demands life change. Your new life demands a new lifestyle. And what he's going to do in verse 17, he's going to remind them of what their life used to be like. Let's read the whole passage to get an overview. He says, so I tell you this, and I insist on it in the Lord, that you must no longer live as the Gentiles do in the futility of their thinking. They're darkened in their understanding and they're separated from the life of God. Well, why? Because of the ignorance that is in them due to the hardening of their hearts. As a result, having lost all sensitivity, they've given themselves over to sensuality as to indulge in every kind of impurity with a continual lust for more. He's describing a culture of violence and sexual immorality and disregard for people and slavery and the dehumanizing of people and greed that's just off the charts. But you, however, did not come to know Christ that way, speaking of their conversion. Surely you have heard of him and you were taught in him in accordance with the truth that is in Jesus. And then he reminds them of what he taught them. You were taught with regard to your former way of life to put off your old self, which is being corrupted by its deceitful desires, to be made new in the attitude of your minds, and to put on the new self created to be like God in true righteousness and holiness. In essence, the very top you'll see it. A believer whose life does not change is an oxymoron. In other words, it's incompatible. It's inconceivable. And yet the Barna and Gallup research would say that about 8 out of 10 people in America who verbally profess that Jesus is Lord, their life hasn't changed. We divorce at about the same rate. We lie at about the same rate. Our morality is about the same. We do about the same with our dreams, our money, our relationships. We lie about coming into work about the same as those that are outside of Christ. And the Apostle Paul says, wait a second. This isn't about some intellectual knowledge about God and you pray a little prayer. A new life demands, creates a brand new lifestyle. But what he's going to teach them is some of you don't know how that works. I want to give you grace. I want to give you understanding about how this really works. And three very specific truths flow out of this passage. Truth number one is this. As believers, our lives must be progressively, underline the word progressively. Doesn't mean you're perfect. Progressively characterized by moral purity. Notice verse 17. He says, so I tell you, and I insist upon that you must no longer live, and circle the word live, and right above it, walk. That's our word. In other words, it's a process. It's a journey. You must not walk as the Gentiles do. He's, in other words, as unbelievers. In the next line, he tells us the why. Because of the ignorance that is in them due to the hardening of their hearts. The word ignorance here is not an intellectual ignorance. This isn't that they don't know intellectually this is right and this is wrong. This is a moral ignorance. This is an ignorance where when, you know, when you do something wrong and you feel kind of bad about it and you feel guilty and you say, oh man, I shouldn't. And then you do it again and you feel a little bit less guilty and it doesn't really bother you. He says, there's a progress where you can get where you don't feel anything, where you can sear your conscience, where you get to the point where in terms of right or wrong, who's to say what's right or wrong? And you know what? No one's going to tell me what to do about anything. If I want it, I'll take it. And there's just this total disregard. And that's, he says, this ignorance. And the ignorance happens because there's a process, he says, due to the hardening of their hearts. And then he says, there's a result. Having lost all sensitivity. Literally, we get our word calloused. In other words, your soul, your spirit, your heart, layer after layer after layer of turning away from God and doing what is wrong. You lose all sensitivity or you're calloused. They've given themselves over to sensuality so as to indulge in every kind of impurity with a continual lust for more. One commentator writes, it's a surrendering of oneself to all the passions with gusto, with no regard to whom it may injure or hurt. There is no shame, no remorse, no regret. The Apostle Paul is saying, in the darkness of people's hearts turning away from God, he said, you were on a journey toward that kind of life, and that's what it's like apart from God. And so here's his point. He says, it's inconceivable for a believer's life not to change. Be holy. First Peter would write, even as I am holy. John, the beloved disciple, would say, if you say you love God and hate your brother, you're a liar and there's no truth in you. If you say you love God and you don't keep his commandments, you're a liar and there's no truth in you. Our vertical relationship with God through Christ must get played out in how we treat other people. And in this church, like in America today, a lot of people's lives weren't changing.
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2: And so first of all, he sets the bar and he says, look, your life not changing, you progressively not allowing God's Spirit to control your tongue and your thoughts and your appetites so that you progressively become less sinful and more Christ-like. He says moral purity isn't an option. It's not like a salad bar, like, you know, I love Jesus and, you know, like 7 out of the 10 commands sound pretty good, but, you know, God will grade on the curve. No, no, no, no. It's that you walk with him. I was in Atlanta and meeting with a young couple, and they'd listened to something on the radio and they were excited about it and had their Bibles and were telling me how neat this was and that was, and they'd been coming to this Bible study a couple times and were sharing a couple things with me. And I said, well, where do you live? And I was expecting her to say, well, I live here, and him to say, I live here. And they were going to a very fine Bible teaching church. And they said, well, we live here. I said, what do you mean, in the same apartment complex? Oh, no, we live together. I said, no, hold it, help me. So, like, you live together like man and wife, but you're not man and wife. And so, you know, sometimes I can be blunt. So you live together having sex and you're not married. Is that right? Yeah. Yeah, we, I mean, you know, we really love God. We really follow Jesus. We just don't really think that stuff about no sex before marriage is all that important. I said, you know, there's a lot of Christians that do that with a lot of different passages, but God's not really happy with that. And here's the deal. You know why he's not happy? You're embarrassing him in terms of how you're living. And can I tell you this? You're hurting your relationship. Any time God gives commands and rules, he's not a prude. I mean, he actually invented sex and every other good thing. He wants to give you the best thing at the right time in the right way, and you guys are short-circuiting the process. But you know, that's sort of one of those easy ones for those out there, but I think all of us have a few things where we say, you know, we know we're supposed to pay our taxes, right? But you know, the government's wasting so much money, and we know that, you know, we're supposed to put good things in our mind, but I mean, you know, when you're tired, and we know that, you know, our bodies are the temple of God, but you know, right? See, we baptize certain sins, or we all struggle with them so much, we just pretend we don't, right? Paul's saying, a new life demands a new lifestyle, and that moral purity is first and foremost one of the things that distinguishes us. And then he gives the reason why. I mean, why is that so important? The second truth is an immoral lifestyle is inconceivable for us as believers for two reasons. In other words, look in verse 20, he says, you, however, didn't come to know. That's in a punctiliar time. He's talking about your conversion. He goes, that was before. That's for people that aren't in Christ. But you didn't come to know Christ in that way. Surely you heard of him, speaking of when you heard the gospel and understood that Christ died for you in your place, paid for your sin and rose from the dead, and you were taught in him. That word has the idea of, you know, the fellowship and the connection and the community and what God was doing in your life and doing life with people and the progress. And then according to, notice, the truth that is in Jesus. This little phrase in Jesus put this way is here only in the New Testament. It's a reference to the historical Jesus, the Jesus that lived and walked and taught. The Jesus that said to the woman, go and sin no more. The Jesus that said, has anyone seen me sin? See, Jesus was holy and pure. And he said, follow me and I will make you like me. Your life will be transformed. And so here's the two reasons why it's inconceivable for us to live immoral lives. Number one, it contradicts who we are. It contradicts who you really are. You are not a green worm, caterpillar anymore. You're a butterfly. You're a new person. You're not a slave to sin. You're a son. You're a daughter. You've been redeemed. You're loved. You're precious. His Spirit lives within you. You have a Father who's created all that there is. He's got a plan for you. You're brand new. Your life. You need to fly, not crawl. See, here's the issue, and here's how moralism plays its way out. Most of us think that the issue of sin is a behavioral problem, and it's not. The behavior is the symptom. The issue of sin is a relational problem. See, when people are asking questions like, well, how far can I go? Or should I do this or not? And it's kind of gray, and is this right or is this wrong? And you kind of know what's right already. The focus is on these external behaviors instead of, wait a second, there is no condemnation for those that are in Christ Jesus. What's it look like to draw closer to God? And what are the things that put a barrier? For those of you that are married, you've been down this road, you know? Something happens in your relationship and you've hurt them, or you neglected, or you forgot something, or you blew up in anger, or you know, you have a history of something and you've done it again. And then you walk in the house. It happens with roommates as well. And there's sort of this funky stuff in the air, you know? And you know there's a problem. And you can say something like, I'm sorry. And the funkiness in the air doesn't go away, does it? I'm sorry, I shouldn't have done that, you know? Focus on behavior, I'll try not to do that again. And if it's one of that, like that, if it's, I'll try not to do that again, I'll try not to do that again, you keep on doing it, what do you get? It's this distance. But when you see violations in a relationship as I hurt that person, there's a breach. Our love is broken down. There's not a connection. There's that weird thing in the air. Until you sit down and look them in the eye, and often with a few tears in your eye, and say, you know something, I told you I would do this. I did it again. I'm sorry. I blew it. Will you forgive me? I'm really, really sorry. And when there's a confession that's followed by a reconnection of the relationship, then what happens? See, the issue of sin, it's like, well, just because you're a Christian doesn't mean you're not going to sin anymore. It just means that your sins have been forgiven, and it means there's the power has been broken. You don't have to sin anymore. But when you sin, what it does is it separates you in your fellowship with your Heavenly Father. And so the issue isn't about just these external behaviors. And so there's lots of people, I'm going to start do that. I'm going to stop doing that. I try hard, fail. It's not until your mind gets renewed and you realize, I'm breaking God's

0: in accordance with the truth that is in Jesus. So if externally trying to keep these rules isn't at the heart of the new life, how do you become transformed? How does it really work? And he's going to give us the general outline in verses 22 to 24. And he's going to say there's a three principles of renewal. Three specific principles that progressively, yes, at a point in time, you're justified. God fills you with his Spirit. He forgives your sin. He declares you. He sits you in the heavenly places. And he says, now there's a journey of walking. We achieve personal purity by following God's threefold principles of transformation. Number one, we put off the old. Notice what it says, put off the old self. It's a metaphor. It's a picture of like having shabby, dirty, stinky, torn clothes. And it's in a tense of the verb that means at a certain time, at a certain point, you make a decision and you take them off. For some of us, you've come to Christ and you struggle with an addiction to alcohol or codependency or drugs. For some of us, you have an addiction to pleasing people or you find your worth in work. We have a lot of these, you know, sins that we kind of get rewarded for. And it says at a certain point, you need to make a decision that you need to take that off. I please people because I think I'm only acceptable. My identity is everyone likes me all the time. So you're overextended. Or you're a workaholic like I have been. And you feel like I am my performance. How much I do, how much I accomplish. When I have those uneasy feelings, I just start working because when I work, I feel better. Some of you have eating problems. When you have that dissonance in your soul, you eat and go to the refrigerator because when you eat, you feel a little bit better for just a little while. He says, you got to, at some point, you make a decision and you say, I drink every night after dinner because there's this stuff going on inside of me, and it used to be just an occasional glass of wine, but I can't not do it, and it went from an occasional glass of wine to a few margaritas, and then it went from that to, you know, a shot of Jack Daniels really kind of helps you sleep better. And you've had friends and people talk to you and say, you know, hey, honey, or hey, I think that's an, I'm just social. I've got this freedom in Christ, and you do. But if a number of people were saying that you have a drinking problem, here's all I would say. Well, just don't drink anything for the next 7 days. Oh, I could do that. Okay, do it. Bet you can't.
1: 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Box 3007, Suwanee, Georgia, 30024. Well, now here's Chip with some final thoughts.
2: You know, there are some things in the Bible that are very, very clear, and today's was very, very strong. Those of us that are brand new creatures in Christ have the Spirit of the living God dwelling in us, and what we learn today, unequivocally, is that a new life demands a new lifestyle. Now I want to talk just personally and as a pastor to you. Where are you at? How are you doing? When I talked about the sensuality and the discrepancy between what people say and how they live and these very, I mean, very strong words that the Apostle

0: Apostle Paul says, and then he follows them up by saying, but you didn't learn Christ in this way. Can I ask you, in not a condemning way, does your present lifestyle match your new life? I mean, does it really? Do you watch the kind of things that would be honoring to God? Are you involved in relationships in a way that honor God? Do you put things in your mind that honor God? Or quite honestly, when I was talking, did a little light go on and the Holy Spirit say to you, you got to change. This is wrong. You've been in denial. The Spirit of God convicted you. And you might be saying to yourself, well, what do I do, Chip? I mean, what exactly do I do? It's a biblical word. What you need to do first is be honest and identify and say, God, it is true. My lifestyle does not match my new life. And so I'm going to admit that. It's called confession. The second thing you need to do is repent. You need to have a change of mind. And I want you to imagine your life as like someone driving on a freeway and they realize, I'm going the wrong direction. And so you repent. You have a change of mind that leads to a change of action. Whatever you need to do to turn the car of your life around and get on the path of righteousness, do it today. You'll never regret it. And you will meet a God who loves you and cares for you and has a tremendous plan for your life. But you need to obey what you've heard. So go for it.
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0: Mostly cloudy tonight. Showers and thunderstorms likely before 2 a.m. Then a chance of showers with increasing clouds. Overnight low of about 63. Wednesday starting out with some patchy fog before 8 a.m. Otherwise mostly cloudy to start out, then gradually becoming sunny. A high of about 82. Wednesday night partly cloudy. A slight chance of some showers and thunderstorms. A low of about 63. And it should be mostly sunny Thursday with a chance of showers and thunderstorms after 2 o'clock and a high near 83.
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4: Try to imagine this situation. You're the lead detective on a really important case, and you're looking for clues to determine who, what, where, when, and why a crime has been committed. But the challenge is there's no evidence. Or is there? Today on Focus on the Family with Jim Daly, we'll do an investigation about the life, death, and resurrection of Jesus Christ, who appeared in human form on this planet more than 2,000 years ago. What's the evidence for him? What are his claims? We'll find out today. Thanks for joining us. I'm John Fuller.
5: John, I'm really excited to talk to our guest. I can remember I made that commitment to Christ at 15, and I wobbled along. Parents, be encouraged. That 15-year-old will continue to grow and develop. And it was probably about 20 when I was in college, sitting in my business classes, learning about economics and advertising and marketing and all those things. And I just unplugged, and I thought, I have got to read the Bible all the way through. And I just remember the Lord putting that on my heart, just the appetite to say, let's read it. When you think about it, it's great to go to school, it's great to go to college, but if you haven't read the Bible, the Word, and decided for yourself, is Jesus real? Is he who he said he was? You kind of miss the most important class of your life. Mm. So I want to encourage you, if you're kind of on the fence and you don't know or you have doubts, maybe you made a commitment, it was a long time ago. Dig in today, because I think our guest is going to deliver some great perspectives given his background.
4: Yeah, and J. Warner Wallace has been involved in law enforcement for more than 25 years. He's a homicide detective, always focused on the facts.
5: In fact, John, he described himself as an actively sarcastic skeptic about God, faith, and the Bible. I love that perspective. Again, somebody who had an honest approach to saying, prove it. And we're going to get to that today. Jim, it's great to have you here.
6: Well, thanks for having me. Yeah, being sarcastic and skeptical is really helpful as a homicide detective in general. Right?
5: Now, this isn't what I was going to ask you, but how has the Lord dealt with your sarcasm?
6: So if you assume up front that everyone you're talking to is a liar, somebody will eventually go to jail. But if you assume everyone's telling you the truth, no one ever goes to jail. So I'm trying to balance what works and what's effective based on, and then also what God would call me to be.
5: You know, this is harder. Totally off topic, but given all your years in detective work, I mean, what are those things that you see about human behavior that kind of makes you scratch your head? Like, well, they really thought they'd get away with this?
6: Yeah, well, see, a lot of it is, you know, we don't think really rationally when we think about doing things that are irrational,
5: right?
6: Like killing your spouse. So a lot of times you're driven by your emotions, and that's where we can kind of make some headway.
5: Yeah.
6: Right? Because sometimes we overthink it. We're thinking, well, look, if I was doing this, I might do these five things first, because we're thinking as though we're not in the middle of an emotional relationship that is driven by emotion. We're trying to think about it rationally and coolly, but it turns out most of the time. But here's what I do see. Pretty much everything that I see in human behavior is explained really well on the pages of the New Testament.
5: Oh, that's interesting.
6: So I love the fact that the Bible describes the world the way it really is. And I'll be sometimes working with defense attorneys who they're so convinced that there's no way that their defendant, I mean, they're truly convinced that the defendant could not do this, because for the last 30 years, I work cold cases. This guy has been a deacon at a church. He's been, you know, he's a dentist. He's a fireman. Right. He's a city council person. He's just got a regular life.
5: Yeah.
6: And because they don't understand the enigma of man, you know, the kind of fallen nature, designed in God's image, but deeply rebellious. They don't understand that dichotomy. They struggle with understanding how someone like this could do right. something like that.
5: Mm. Well, you know, and you know what's interesting too? So much of the culture right now is debating what's true, that there can't really be an absolute truth. Mm. But my goodness, where do you see that show up? In police work.
6: Oh,
5: I mean,
6: absolutely.
5: You either did
6: yeah.
5: it or you didn't do it, and that's absolute truth.
6: Well, and I always wonder, is this shift from objective claims about truth to subjective claims about truth, is this going to eventually affect us in the courtroom? And I've been watching.
5: Wow, that's interesting.
6: Court
5: so you've
6: cases.
5: Seen that evolution happening.
6: Yeah, because we're selecting jurors. And I think our questions in the voir dire process are going to, they always have kind of covered these issues.
5: Right.
6: But I think more and more to be able to make sure that the jurors we're selecting actually understand that some things are more than a matter of opinion. Even the claim that there is no objective truth isn't a claim about mm-hmm. truth that's objective.
5: Right.
6: So it's self-refuting. So we have to at least help and only select the jurors that understand this, right? Because otherwise, how would you render a decision about something that happened in the past that your opinion can't change? It either happened or it didn't happen.
5: Right.
6: And that's why this is the approach I took when
5: yeah.
6: I first was looking
5: Which
6: at Scripture.
5: Which is so good. Let's get some of the terminology down. Not all of us are familiar with police detective work. So, for example, you mentioned that you're a homicide detective, but you specialize in solving cold case, no body murders. Now, honestly, that's the first time I've heard that. Describe a no-body murder.
6: So
5: I think I get it.
6: Yeah, so a no-body murder, often these will go cold because they're first reported as a missing persons case. You know, so
5: okay.
6: this is like where a husband or a business associate, usually though, it's a husband or a wife who kills their spouse and then somehow effectively destroys the body and then says, oh, we had an argument and they just vanished. And so you never find the body.
5: So you don't have a body,
6: so
5: maybe
6: got,
5: not even a murder weapon.
6: Well,
5: right?
6: Exactly. You yeah. don't know. And but sometimes they're clever enough to wait 3 days and they'll walk into, like in our station, they can walk into the front desk. So now you're not even calling a police officer to the location. You're walking into the front counter. You're filing a missing persons report. 2 days later, it's assigned to a detective. Now we're a week behind this thing.
5: Yeah.
6: And you've had a week to clean the house, to do whatever you wanted to do.
5: Right.
6: And it's basically a lot harder to solve. And if you never find the body, you have the bigger challenge of, number one, demonstrating to a jury that this is a murder and not a true missing.
5: Right.
6: And then number two, demonstrating that this is the guy who did the murder. So you have two, and a lot of DAs just don't want to touch these because they are difficult, because there are two things you're trying to prove.
5: And the cold case is a case that it just hasn't been resolved. It could be years, 10 years, 20 years. Some we're hearing in the media now where 30, 40-year-old cases are being solved with DNA improvement.
6: Well, and so every crime has a statute of limitations except for murder. So if you do a robbery and a number of years go by, I can't go back and reinvestigate that because it closes by statute.
5: Huh.
6: But murders don't close.
5: They stay
6: open. And so my cases are like, we just did a case 2 years ago. It was 1972. I remember the case. My dad had the case. Mm-hmm. He was a homicide detective also. And I remember I was about 10 when this 10-year-old went missing.
5: Huh.
6: And it shook our community. And my dad was kind of paranoid about it, you know,
5: yeah.
6: because, you know, for his own kids. And so I remember the case. And we didn't solve it. Well, I think I opened it in 2003. I think I found the DNA in 2006 or 7. We submitted it right away. It had no hit on the kind of predator database we have in California. And then luckily, Ancestry DNA started to emerge.
5: It's helping to solve some problems.
6: It's solving some. That's why I always thank people for searching for their family members with DNA, because it eventually means I can take some of your family members to jail.
5: Right. So, hopefully not, but who knows?
6: But
5: it does
6: help.
5: Describe person of interest. That's another term. I think I know what that means, but help us all better understand that legal term.
6: Yeah. So this is really something that I think emerged more after 9/11. You started to see a lot of it with the federal agencies looking at persons of interest in certain kinds of investigations. Almost always, this ends up being somebody who you suspect is your candidate for the crime, but you just don't want to necessarily put the word suspect on him yet. But it could also be a witness. Maybe you're looking for, we have no leads at all yet, but we did hear that there was somebody standing over here. That's a person of interest to us. We want to be able to interview that person. So it can sometimes be a witness.
5: Yeah.
6: But it just means that it's somebody who is another domino that's important to tip over in a series of dominoes leading to an arrest.
5: Yeah. In that regard, you used a methodology that you're trained in as a detective, fuse and fallout.
6: Right.
5: So describe that and how you applied that to this pursuit of, is Jesus who he said he was?
6: Yeah. So this is kind of like timelining, optimal timeline, different things to see, you know, is this guy, was he in town when this crime occurred? You know, you're putting things in place in a timeline. But when we're in front of juries, this is where your weird background comes into play. So my dad was a detective, but I didn't think I would be a detective. I thought I would be an artist or an architect. And so I got my bachelor's degree in design and I got my master's degree in architecture at UCLA. And I was working in Santa Monica when I decided to leave that and work in my dad's profession. But when I got to doing jury trials, that kind of approach, that visual approach to making claims, kind of came back up. And so I know I needed to show timelines to jurors. So I just envision the missing on the day of the missing persons. If this is a murder, that's a bomb that exploded. He was angry. He did something he shouldn't do. But every bomb has a fuse that burns toward the explosion. And after the explosion, there's fallout everywhere, all over the blast radius. So what we do in front of a jury is we visualize this fuse. This is all the tension that's rising in the relationship.
5: Yeah,
6: this
5: over
6: is
5: days, him. Weeks, months.
6: Yeah, he's preparing to do something he shouldn't do. He's buying the stuff he's going to use to kill her or to dispose of her. Yeah, this is the stuff you do before a crime.
5: Mm-hmm.
6: And then the day happens, and then you've got all of this activity afterwards. This is the blast radius, the fallout, that kind of gives you away. Because, you know, people don't do that. You're destroying your wife's property like you think she's never coming back. Well, wait, if she's just run off, why would you destroy her property unless you know she's not coming back?
5: Yep.
6: So you kind of do things that tip the hat. And so that's what we're doing here in front of a jury. It's fuse and fallout, fuse and fallout. So what I've envisioned here is if there was no New Testament, no evidence in a crime scene, if I don't trust anything the New Testament tells me about Jesus, is there enough evidence in the fuse and fallout of history to show me what happened in the first century, even if I had nothing from the crime scene, if I had nothing from the New Testament? Now, I think that all the information about Jesus has to come from the New Testament, but I'm just taking an approach that should reflect what's in the New Testament if Jesus is who he said he was.
5: Now, let me ask this question, because some are probably thinking it. Why did you even come up with this idea? I mean, what was happening? They said, I wonder if I apply my detective skills to something that happened 2,000 years ago, if it would work. I mean, what was the motivation?
6: Well, we got into this church. You know, my wife thought, well, we've got kids now, and they're, you know, like 6 and 8, or it's 5 and 7. Should we raise them in the church? And I thought, no. I mean, I wasn't raised in the church.
5: And I turned out pretty well.
6: Yeah, of course. We always think that, right? Oh, yeah. You know what I was going to say? I'm going to say that for sure. But so I thought, I don't really have a desire to, but I love my wife. And if you want to raise the kids in the church, and she was kind of a cultural Catholic growing up. We didn't own a Bible, and she never read a Bible and never read a New Testament. We didn't understand what the gospel was. That wasn't part of our life. You never really heard it said that way. But we go to this church. She nagged me about it for about 3 years.
5: Good for her.
6: Good for her. Yeah. Actually, Susie's the reason. God has used Susie in my life in ways I can't even explain. So without her, I would be nowhere. But so she convinced me to go. And so I sat in church, and the pastor said that Jesus was this. He said a lot of things, but the thing that stuck with me, because I wasn't really interested in any of the other things.
5: Right.
6: But he said that Jesus was the smartest man who ever lived. And so I thought, well, what's so smart about him? So I did buy a Bible. I bought a pew Bible. And I just wanted to read what Jesus had to say. Really expecting it to be more like Proverbs.
5: Right.
6: Just like wisdom statements.
5: Yeah.
6: Not so much a narrative about from people who want me to believe that this sequence of events occurred in this order.
5: Right.
6: Occurred in this location at some point in history. Well, what is this? This is like supplemental reports in a cold case. I mean, I don't have access in cold cases. I don't have access to the witnesses anymore. They're dead.
5: Right.
6: I don't often have access to the report writers. because those detectives are passed away.
5: Yeah.
6: I mean, I got a case from 1972. Everyone was dead before I got there. When we actually solved that case, our suspect had been dead for 15 years.
5: Wow. Mm.
6: So this is an old case. So the question then becomes, well, how do you manage these cases? How do you investigate these old cases?
5: Well, so apply that, you know, the fuse and fallout, for example, apply that, what you learned in detective work, to Jesus. How did you apply that?
6: Well, so I thought, okay, I'm going to do both an inside out and an outside in approach. And so I did an inside out approach. You know, how do we know that the Gospels are telling us something reliable? And I've written about that in a book called Cold Case Christianity. That really is just applying the template for reliable eyewitnesses that we offer to jurors and applying that to the Gospel authors. And that showed me a lot. But I also thought, well, look, if Jesus is who you all think he is, are you really telling me that the only people who noticed this are four writers in the first century? I mean, wouldn't you expect that if he's the rock you think he is, when you throw him into the pond, there'd be some ripples, wouldn't there?
5: Right.
6: I mean, it should be able to see this in the fallout of history.
5: Okay.
6: But having never been taught that, really, I didn't know what the impact of Jesus was in history. I think this is true for a lot of young people. As a matter of fact, I think it's really important right now for us to teach our young people how important Jesus. I think there's two questions that every young person asks now. So for every one what claim we make, we have to offer the two whys. So I always say you have to give two whys for every what to Gen Z. And the first why is, okay, so you're making this claim about Jesus. Well, why do you think that's true? On the basis of what evidence do you, because you know, everybody else is going to say that their claim is grounded in science, is grounded in evidence, and you Christians have your wishful thinking. Not good for you, but that's not good for me. So I want to know, why is this true? And the second why is, why should I care? Even if it is true, why should I care?
5: Yeah.
6: So I think what I really wanted to know is, does this matter? Even if this is true, does this matter?
5: I'm ready to answer that question.
6: Right.
5: I'm telling you
6: okay.
5: What. That's the question. Why does it matter?
6: Oh, yeah.
5: Woo, that's a big one.
6: Well, I think right now, I think the Gen Z, for a matter of fact, are less concerned about what Jeff Myers of Summit Ministries here in Colorado Springs, Manitou Springs, you know, we had been talking about this. I think that young people are more concerned about the God, not the godness of God, does God exist, but the goodness of God. Mm-hmm. Does this book, this Iron Age book you folks always, you know, is the source of all misogyny, racism, homophobia, transphobia, you name every phobia you can think of, is this still good? Does this matter anymore? Does anything good emerge from this? Does anything beautiful emerge from this? Well, those are the kinds of questions I had too. And so this is what the outside in will tell you. Because if the impact of Jesus is evil, then why would you want to examine it? You can make claims about, say, for example, Nazism. Do I care if it's ugly to begin with? Why would I stop making your case? I don't care. It doesn't matter to me.
5: Right.
6: But if this is something that's a source of all beauty, well, then it might matter.
5: Well, and one of the key things there is, be cautious of what people label.
6: That's
5: like,
6: right.
5: You know, it doesn't mean it's Christianity because somebody says it is.
6: That's right.
5: It's what's true.
7: Hmm. This is Focus on the Family with Jim Daly. Our guest today is J. Warner Wallace. And boy, this is some really fascinating stuff.
5: Yep.
7: Get a copy of the book by our guest. It's called Person of Interest, Why Jesus Still Matters in a World That Rejects the Bible. And we've got details about getting a copy of that book at our website. That's focusonthefamily.com/broadcast, or give us a call, 800, the letter A in the word family.
5: And Jim, you point out how several significant developments in ancient history allowed for the incredible dissemination of the gospel and the exponential growth of Christianity. Start with the developments of language and writing, why that is so important at that moment.
6: Yeah. So a lot of the times when I'm investigating a fuse, I'm answering my own skeptical questions because I'm anticipating that the jury is probably going to have similarly skeptical questions.
5: Uh-huh.
6: So when I'm examining the fuse and history that leads up to the appearance of Jesus in the first century, I'm examining really my own skepticism. So I had a skepticism about a number of things, but one of them was just this question, if Jesus really is God, why wouldn't he just come now when we've got social media and iPhones and we can, you know, so why, wouldn't it be a better time to come now? Like, why does he come when he comes? But it turns out that the cultural shifts and the progress of culture and technology actually does benefit the first century in terms of disseminating information historically. So for example, you know, if you can't express and articulate the detail of the Jesus story, because you don't have the letters in place yet. You don't have an alphabet in place yet. If you're just using hieroglyphics to, for example, describe the Sermon on the Mount, well, good luck with that.
5: Right.
6: It's not going to be easy to do. But once you have an alphabet, an alphabet that's widely distributed across the entire region, mm-hmm. like the Etruscan alphabet, which is adopted by Rome. And then as Rome conquers the entire known world, it exports the Etruscan alphabet. And you have, you know, Koine Greek, which is being used by the Romans. You have papyrus, which is much easier to transport than, so for example, clay tablets right. or stone. So these things emerge in time until by the time Rome is in power, and has organized, and the roads are in place. There's a 200-year period of peace called the Pax Romana that occurs and allows for the Roman Empire to spend money on things it used to spend on war. It now began to spend on infrastructure, like roads.
5: Yeah, so 47,000 miles.
6: Exactly.
5: That caught my attention.
6: And
5: I had no idea.
6: And it's connecting all of these other empires. Like the Persians also had great roads. But now the Roman Empire makes sure that all roads lead to Rome. That's not actually is one of the goals of the Roman Empire. And they even connected the Silk Road from China. So now you got access by way of roads. As a matter of fact, if you read John's book of Revelation, there are a couple of churches that John is talking about in the first chapter that Paul planted by using roads that were not even available to Paul 100 years earlier because they were constructed by the Romans and allowed Paul into places where he could plant churches. So it turns out it's not just that Jesus appears, it's that the infrastructure is in place and the technology, the alphabet, the language is in place so that you can actually transmit the message of Jesus.
5: To spread the gospel.
6: Yes, and this is what I would say. And so the question becomes then, wouldn't it be better to come now? Well, here's what I discovered. What I discovered is that let's say we do this interview and it's viewed by 1 million people. Well, they're not going to download it physically into 1 million computers. They're going to view it online. And let's say that they saw a miracle occur in this video for some reason. Hmm. Well, I think we are the most distrusting, even claims about the news. We are so divided as a nation, so divided as a world, that we're going to say, well, who's saying that first? Well, I don't trust that person. So I don't trust that information. So we are very distrusting. And then when we see something that looks miraculous, well, I've watched the Marvel superhero movies too.
5: Right.
6: Everything looks miraculous. Do you trust anything anymore, you see? But more importantly, you're not downloading the video. Now, why that matters is that if you downloaded it to 1 million different geographic locations, it would be much harder to eradicate the information in the video. In other words, if the information about Jesus is on physical manuscripts in 1 million locations, now it's very hard to eradicate the message of Jesus because I can't just flip the server off. So it turns out if you're going to come and you want to have lasting historical impact, you want to come at a time when information is disseminated materially, not mm-hmm. digitally.
5: Yeah.
6: Because number one, you don't trust digital information. We don't. And number two, you don't save digital information geographically. It's easy to eradicate.
5: No, that's good. You also mentioned human beings being hardwired to believe in God. I think that, but I probably think it more so than before I became a Christian. But why is that so self-evident as a detective?
6: Well, okay, so that's one of these three strands of the fuse that are burning up. One of them is the culture of Rome developing and taking charge of things and providing an infrastructure so the message can be communicated. The other is there's a spiritual fuse. That it turns out that we are created in the image of God. So don't be surprised that we often think about God. And even today, polls have been taken. I think about 83% of all living humans believe in some form of theism or deism.
5: And that's with an incredible secular headwind now.
6: Oh, absolutely.
5: Think about that.
6: And these are studies being done by secular groups. Yeah. As a matter of fact, a lot of the Ivy League schools that are mostly secular now have done this research and have discovered that really we are born with a default position of looking at creation and inferring the existence of a creator. That's very natural for children to do. As a matter of fact, this is now kind of said that theism is kind of bred in the bone, according to these studies. I've kind of cited them in the book. So don't be surprised. This has always been the case, and even in antiquity. So here's what I would say as a skeptic. Well, I hear a lot about this dying and rising savior named Jesus, but it seems to me he's just a copy of some other dying and rising saviors that he's stolen the story from. We see this a lot in Jesus mythers, who will say that Jesus is not an original story and he never lived. He's just a recreation of prior mythologies. And they'll cite similarities between these prior mythologies. Well, that's a fuse that's burning toward the appearance of the first century, and I wanted to examine it. So if you look and read through all the ancient mythologies, what you're going to discover is they have about 15 things in common. And it turns out those 15 things they have in common are all the things that humans naturally expect of deity. We think about God, and we imagine certain things. Well, if he's God, he probably has power beyond ours. So we always, almost every god, for example, can do god things. they can do supernatural miracles because we expect our gods to do supernatural miracles. Many of them appear supernaturally. Well, you kind of expect that too. Ours does, right? Jesus appears supernaturally. Now, only broadly are these 15 attributes similar.
5: In each of these.
6: So I've charted them all. And yeah. No deity, no mythology prior to Jesus has more than about 10 of these.
5: Okay.
6: And some have as few as 6. Until you get to the first century, and then Jesus appears possessing all 15 of the ancient expectations of deity. Hmm. Now, what's interesting about that is if you wanted to come and meet the expectations of the expectors, if the expected wants to meet the expectations of the expectors, Jesus does that. Huh. And Paul even talks about this. You know, you people are very religious. You even worship an unknown God here. Well, we're here to tell you that what you've imagined, we actually saw with our own eyes.
5: Hmm. Right.
6: And so he's comparing the myths of humans. Now, when I say myth, I mean the stories of deity to the myth written by God, as C.S. Lewis says. Not a fiction, but a claim about God that is from the mind of God, from the mind of poets and ancients and expectors to the mind of the expected. That's the difference in Jesus.
5: Mm-hmm. When you put it in context like that, the exchange of Jesus with the woman at the well. I mean, you get a little sense of God's frustration there. Woman, I'm standing right in front of you. I am the water.
6: But what's great about it is that we share these expectations. And even the modern scientific and sociological experiments we're doing right now demonstrate that created beings have expectations of the Creator. It's been going on for thousands of years. Mm-hmm. And Jesus meets most robustly all of those expectations, and that's not by coincidence. He's the only one in the history of anyone who claimed to be God who actually has all 15 of the characteristics. Like Buddha, for example, has 10.
5: Right. No, of that's these a 15. Really interesting observation that he fulfilled even that, you know,
6: right.
5: mythology.
6: That's
5: that,
6: right.
5: That Jesus is the fulfillment
6: he's the,
5: of
6: the
5: all
6: actual
5: of it.
6: Reality yeah. that you've been imagining.
5: In parts and pieces.
6: That's right.
5: In all those expressions. That's so fascinating. Let me ask this question, Jim. Do you feel if you had to go in front of a jury today on the trial basis of Jesus' existence, you think you'd win the case?
6: Well, here's what I always say. You win juries, trials, not in opening statements, not in the evidence show, not in closing arguments. You win cases in jury selection. Sorry, it's just the case. So I would say to anyone listening, if you feel like, hey, I've been sharing the gospel with people, it's about jury selection. And I can't put people on a jury who have presuppositional biases or reasons to reject a truth claim that aren't evidential. So I make sure we have a voir dire process where we select the jury and we eliminate the jurors who are biased against us on either side, on either side. So the question I would say is, are you taking the time? Are you praying about this? Are you asking God to soften the heart of the potential juror before you begin to present a case? Because it turns out you can present a case to a juror who's already biased against you and it's not going to go very far. So I always say, yes, don't get frustrated though. I think this case is more than sufficient. This case is very compelling, but there will still be people who will resist it. Hmm. But it has more to do with jury selection than does the strength
5: That's
6: of the
5: really
6: case.
5: That's really interesting. And for our listeners and viewers, I want to make sure we recommend this wonderful book, mm-hmm. Person of Interest, Why Jesus Still Matters in a World That Rejects the Bible. And as Jim mentioned a moment ago, I mean, the Gen Z, the Gen X, all of the young folks today are really looking and prodding to see, can this be true? Is it real? And we better get equipped to answer those questions and to give a good answer to those solid questions. And one way to do it is to read this wonderful resource.
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0: Mostly cloudy tonight, showers and thunderstorms likely before 2 a.m., then a chance of showers with increasing clouds, overnight low of about 63. Wednesday starting out with some patchy fog before 8 a.m., otherwise mostly cloudy to start out, then gradually becoming sunny, a high of about 82. Wednesday night, partly cloudy, a slight chance of some showers and thunderstorms, a low of about 63. And it should be mostly sunny Thursday with a chance of showers and thunderstorms after 2 o'clock and a high near 83.
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9: So not many kids can say this. Third grade, Mrs. Humphreys was my teacher in a little tiny little school in Findlay, Ohio. You probably remember that school.
10: Oh,
9: drove
10: yeah,
9: by it. I don't
10: totally
9: think you went
10: remember.
9: To elementary school there, did you?
10: No.
9: Furman Elementary. And I'll never forget this. Every day she would have a Bible story that she would read in a public school to the whole class.
10: Yeah.
8: Oh, wow.
10: That's before they took the Bible out of schools.
9: Yeah, I don't want to tell them how old I am, but yeah, this is a long time ago.
10: But it was your favorite time?
9: Well, I mean, recess was really the best because I could dominate on the playground. But no, I mean, I can remember, and she had like a kid's story Bible. And she would just sit in the front and open it up. And I'm not a church-going kid. I mean, I'm from a broken home, and my mom would try and take me to church, and I had to go. But I didn't like it. But I'll never forget Mrs. Humphreys. She introduced me to the story of the Bible.
10: Mm. You know what I remember? I remember giving my life to Jesus and opening the Bible and starting to read. I didn't even know Old Testament, New Testament. I didn't know it was divided into books, but I started to read. And I remember thinking, are you serious? Like, this is amazing. I mean, how did no one tell me about this? You know? And so, isn't that interesting, our views of the Bible experience, some of our first days of reading the Bible or hearing it?
9: Yeah, I mean, story is powerful. And today we get to jump into another story, the Bible story, but Kina Aragon's story that we started yesterday. I mean, we got a lot of your story, but Kina, welcome back.
10: Thank you.
9: And we want you to keep going on your story. And if you missed yesterday, I don't want to recap it. You know, I'm going to recap your whole life in one sentence. Can't do it. You need to go back and listen.
10: Well, you've given your life to him. You've surrendered your life to him. Did you assume like, okay, this is going to be great? And it was probably.
8: Yes and no. I knew that God would do amazing things. I didn't know what that meant. really what I knew at that time, especially, and even now, is that I just want Jesus. I want him to be near, and I want to be near to him. But even in the middle of that honeymoon period of first coming to know the Lord at 16, a father figure mentor passed away suddenly, heart attack. Don't think he knew the Lord, but he was a big influence in my life. He taught me how to play basketball. You know, he was just a big deal to me. And then shortly after that, my parents got a divorce. Then, you know, we dealt with addiction in my family. We dealt with a friend of mine from my old basketball team dying in a boating accident. They were drinking and boating, and it was just back to back to back.
10: When did you start writing poetry?
8: Oh, right after I came to know the Lord. So that was back at, like, when I was 16, 17.
10: So you kept writing.
8: So I kept going. I did the poetry club at USF. I would do the open mic nights. I would perform at churches if they wanted me to come and things like that. So I kept going for sure with those things in college. I didn't think about being published one day. That wasn't really on my mind. I saw it as almost like evangelism, like, okay, I'm going to proclaim something, but through poetry. And so that's what I did throughout college and after. And afterwards, around the time I met my husband, even a little bit before, that's when YouTube kind of, I sound so old now, YouTube became a thing. And so then it was like, oh, maybe you should put some videos out there. And so started working with other creatives in my area and would create spoken word videos. And so that's kind of how that got going.
10: Can you give us like a paragraph written that's in your head that like, this ministered to me as I wrote it?
8: There's one that I still want to make a video for called Just an Arrow. It's something like, he had his eyes set beyond shadows and leaves, trees blended together, a dark forest filled with fog would not block his purpose, for he had determined to never be filled with regret. And then it goes on about this warrior who, anyways, I don't want to give it all away, but it's a warrior who's going through a forest and he's shaping the arrow, but it's from the arrow's perspective and how uncomfortable that arrow is in the quiver and how it's bumping against other arrows and how it's not understanding its purpose. But when he shoots it, it hits his target, living flesh, this person. And instead of killing the person, the plot twist at the end is that it actually brings them to life. And so it's this ministry of reconciliation that we've been given and we're sent out as arrows, but it's very uncomfortable. Like imagine yourself as an arrow being shot through and you're just like all of these dizzying colors and all of this forest, the trees blending together and fog, and you don't really always understand what's going on. And then God uses you and you're like, what? How? Like in all of this mess and dizziness, like how can you use me? And yeah, there's just so many pieces that God has given me. Oftentimes, like I said before, just coming out of where I'm at.
10: You know, fall is when small groups start back up.
9: No, fall is when football starts.
10: Well, small groups start back up too. And if you're a group leader, you've been thinking about pulling some couples together for a marriage or family study. I hope you're thinking that. And this really is the best time of year to grab materials.
9: Yeah, I mean, you can get them right now through the end of August at Family Life. 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And there's no discount code needed. You just go there. You can pick from like the Art of Marriage or the Art of Parenting or Vertical Marriage. They're all video studies. And the workbooks are included. And I'm telling you what, you want to be a part of a group. It's phenomenal to watch God work in your family room. And it's so easy. It's plug and play.
10: Yeah. And I feel like we've done almost all of these studies. You guys, they're so good. And it's hard thinking, like, what can we do this year? We have the answer for you. And it's on sale.
9: We've got you covered. 25% off at familylife.com/shop. Even as we talked to you off mic, we know you've walked through some things in the last few years.
8: Yeah.
9: Talk to us about that, because Jesus has met you in a way that's been powerful but hard.
8: Yeah, I've had a lot of health issues the last 4 years, chronic pain. And I was like an athlete, never really, you know, any doctor's checkup would just be like, yep, you're good. And that's what I was used to growing up. And Back in 2019, I developed these ovarian cysts that were massive and would just completely debilitate me. And back then, because endometriosis is oftentimes not diagnosed and sometimes doctors don't know to even explore that, I was just told, take some Motrin and good luck.
6: Oh, really?
8: You know, and here's an emergency bill. I was dealing with that. I would say 2019, John and I, my husband and I would say, we've just been in the furnace since then.
10: Yeah.
8: My grandmother dying, who was the matriarch of my family. And then my health just started to decline with the cysts, but not really getting the help that I needed medically.
10: But you had a daughter in the midst of that?
8: Yeah. Yeah, okay. And she was, what was she, like three? So, she might not remember all of that, but what she would remember was really when she was about four, beginning of 2020, I went to go speak at this Bible conference thing. It was out of the state, so I called my husband at like 1 a.m. in extreme pain, pelvic pain, and should I go to the ER? Should I wait it out? It kind of died down, so I went back to Tampa, back home, and we went to see my gynecologist, and I specifically asked for this one woman who had treated me really great when I was pregnant, and we get there, and she had a family emergency, so she wasn't there. So they were like, but we have this male doctor. I was like, I don't want a male doctor. No, but I was like, well, we drove all the way here. Turns out, in God's providence, he specializes in endometriosis. He's like world renowned as a surgeon, as a specialist in endo. And he was the one who really spotted that and advocated for me. And boom, immediately had surgery and then got diagnosed with stage four endometriosis, which I didn't even know I had stages back then, but it does. And stage four is the worst. And so I had the worst you can have. Even after surgery, you know, we were dealing with infertility before that and after, so secondary infertility. And we were told after the first surgery, it kind of clears things out so that hopefully you can get pregnant again. And we kept trying and trying and nothing. So that was very, very, very difficult. A lot of grief, the long stretched out grief and anxiety around that. Within that same year, had another cyst that was even larger. So then had that go back into another surgery, was told you might have ovarian cancer. Thank God I didn't, but immediately had surgery then. Meanwhile, all my friends are, you know, on their second, third, fourth baby. And so dealing with that. And then the third surgery came a year later. And before that third surgery, my back gave out. I was in the middle of writing a book for Moody Publishers on the love of God. And I was enjoying myself too, because I was studying. I'm like, oh man, this is so cool. And I love what I'm writing. I love what I'm learning. And mysteriously, just in the middle of the night, this pain came from the back, the mid back area, wrapped around to my ribs, to my chest. And then it traveled up to my neck, to where every time I would inhale, it felt like someone was stabbing my lungs. And I was so confused because I had not done some crazy exercise or anything like that. It was just a regular day. And I had to go to the ER, and this was during kind of COVID protocols. So my husband was with me in the ER when they were like, it's good you came because your heart's producing excess troponin and there could be some cardiac issue going on. Also, there might be a blood clot. Also, do you have a living will? Like, have you signed? Like, it was just boom, boom, boom. My body's shaking. I'm just thinking, am I going to be able to see my daughter ever again? Will she ever see me again? And then they're like, we're going to bring you upstairs and your husband can't come. So we're just going to monitor you and do all these tests. And so that brush with potential, you know, death was really traumatic and really big for us as a family in 2021. And really, I thought that was going to be like a 2-week thing. It ended up being in short, a year and a half, almost 2 years of debilitating back pain. Like on a good day, it was 4 out of 10 pain. On a typical day, it was about 6 or 7 out of 10 pain. And on my worst days with flare ups, it'd be 8 or 9 out of 10 pain. Where I'm taking way too many meds than anybody should be taking and trying to find.
10: You're a mom.
8: Yeah. And then going from doctor to doctor and being told, have you tried yoga? Yes, I'm trying that. This is something way more severe. Just the results not being, it's very mysterious chronic illness with the back. Going into last year, 2022, my health was just in shambles. And we were just not able to carry the load of trying to bring my daughter to school, trying to just do regular life stuff when I'm having chronic fatigue and chronic back pain. And then I developed these cysts, even though I'm on meds for that and had 3 surgeries at that point. We were just like, we need to move. Like, we need to move back home. And so we came back to Orlando and I had my 4th kind of final, Lord willing, surgery where they had to remove pretty much everything, ovaries, fallopian tubes, cervix, uterus, all of that. Hope it's okay that I'm being very transparent here with the specifics, but that was a massive decision because obviously we would have liked to have, you know, if it were up to me, 3, 4 kids. I love kids. Yeah. I mean, I write kids' books. I love kids. But yeah, in God's providence, that's just how it happened. And the surgery was successful, but now I'm working through the hormonal changes that immediately puts you in menopause at age 33.
9: Oh.
8: And so I jokingly say to my aunt, who's like about to hit menopause, I'm like, if you need any advice, like, let me know.
10: But how did you end up writing these 3 children's books in the midst of all that?
8: I think the first one is really special because that came from a time in prayer.
9: This one, Love Made?
8: Yeah, Love Made. So back then when I was pregnant, I didn't know I had any issues. I thought I was just regular, healthy person. Our pregnancy was a surprise. So it was very shortly after we got married and we were like, well, wait 2 years. Boom, you're pregnant. I wrestled with that because I was like, I'm not ready. I don't know if I'm mature enough to be a mom. And so I wrestled that. And then I had this health issue in my pregnancy where I would bleed. And so we thought we lost the baby. We didn't. After all that, I was praying and thinking about the Trinity. And I was just thinking about God being the Father, Son, and Spirit. And this, not just like the intellectual exercise of thinking about that, but just really delighting in the fact that God has lived in a community of love from before the foundation of the world. Like, that blows my mind.
10: They were in relationship.
8: In relationship. Yeah. Yes. And God is love, as the scripture says. And so thinking of creation as this overflow of joy within the Trinity, within the Godhead that has overflowed so that the creatures of the world and humans especially can experience that love and be kind of brought into that, enveloped into that love. And so as I was praying about these things in my brain, it connected somehow to marriage and pregnancy and how would I explain creation to my daughter? How would I explain the image of God to my daughter? And out came this poem in my journal.
10: It's beautiful.
8: Thank you. So I had a friend who was pregnant at the same time as me in my neighborhood and at my church, and she asked me to do a poem for her baby shower. And I was like, I don't have a poem on kids because I've never had a kid, so I can't do that. So I told her no. And then the same day as her baby shower, I wrote this poem. And so I texted her and I was like, do you want me to just like read it from my journal? Like, I haven't memorized it. She's like, yeah, that's fine. So I did it and the whole room's like crying at the end. So then I'm thinking maybe there's something to this piece. So I asked my animator friend to make a YouTube video out of it. I did the voiceover. He did the animation. And then that's when it really gained traction and got picked up and eventually got published. So
10: I can't wait to read this to our grandkids.
8: Oh,
10: like, it's beautiful. And I love the concept of it, the illustrations. I feel like there aren't a lot of children's books that are reflecting the beauty of this kind of relationship.
8: Yeah.
9: Yeah, I got to be honest. When I picked it up, I thought I won't read the whole thing. I'll skim it. I read the whole thing, and I read all 3 sitting there on the couch. And, you know, hearing your story now, here's my thought. It may be totally wrong. You can't have biological children, but God's given you the gift of producing children, really, through these books. Wow. I mean, it's not over. You're going to continue to birth in a different way, beautiful children that are going to be impacted all over the world by what you write. I'm guessing there's a lot more to come.
8: Amen. Thank you. Thank you for saying that.
10: Tell us about Love Gave, which was the second
8: one. Okay, so Love Gave basically just continues that storyline of the Bible in a simplified way, but in that same lyrical style, that same sort of Trinitarian lens of love, and it explores the problem of sin, and it uses this friendship paradigm to say, hey, God made us to be friends with him, but our sin gets in the way of that so that we can't be friends.
10: Read a couple of those pages right there.
8: So each book starts out the same, and the same line for all 3 books.
10: I noticed that.
8: Before God made the heavens and the earth, he lived in perfect joy. He delighted in himself, one forever existing perfect being, Father, Son, and Spirit, all one. And then each book has a different line right after that. So in this case, in Love Gave, it's in love God made.

0: about sin, but then it also brings in Jesus as this friend of sinners and this friend of children, that he received them as they were, and that what we can do to be friends with God now is really based off of what God did for us. So it's this idea that love, God is love, and love loves so much that love gave us Jesus. So that's another line that's sort of repeated in all three books, that God is love and love loves so much blank. So in love gave, it's that love gave us Jesus, that all we have to do is believe in him and trust in him to be friends with him again. And then this last book, of course,
1: you love can. Have read them all?
2: No, but
0: we can do story time.
2: I know, but I love this one. A story of God's superpower helper.
0: Hey, yes, yeah. So love can, and that it kind of continues the biblical story from there.
1: I'm trying to give you some music to let you do your thing.
0: Yeah, so love can introduces the power of the Holy Spirit using that superhero, superpower theme.
2: I love the superpower of love.
0: Yeah, but it's a little bit subversive in terms of the way that the culture, our culture thinks about superpower. So most kids' books and stories and even superhero stories are all about how you are the superhero and you have the superpower just within yourself. But Love Can is trying to tell kids, listen, we don't have that power to love like Jesus all by ourselves. We need a superpower helper.
1: Preach it.
0: And guess what Jesus promised his disciples before he left? He said, I'm going to leave you with a superpower helper so that you can experience God's love for you and you could show God's love to other people, even when it's hard, even when you have to wait in line or you have to share your toys or you have to forgive when that boy said something mean to you. And for grownups, we need that reminder as well that this parenting thing, this mentoring thing, this whatever season of life we're in, we don't have the power just from our own resources to be able to love like God or to love like Christ or even to experience the love of God. But love loves so much that love came to live in us. That's the line in Love Can.
2: So good.
0: That we can love too because of God. And actually, really quick, the title for this last one, I remember before, I knew I had to write a third book and I wanted it to be about the Holy Spirit. I wasn't sure. I was like, love does, love this. And it was the day that my grandmother passed away. My whole family was there in hospice and my cousin and I pulled away to get a breather at one point, my older cousin, Marusha, and she said, what about Love Can? And I was like, of course, all the light bulbs went off in my head and I was like, yep, that's it. And so it's just amazing how death and pain was juxtaposed with the birthing of this idea for this book that love can.
2: Kina, you are remarkable. And I think it's a great reminder for all of us that even in the midst of our pain, our journey, God still is using us. He'll make a dent where we're sent.
0: Yeah.
2: And I love that you haven't given up, that you've continued to persevere, that you've continued to follow Jesus, even when it's been difficult. Like you've had a rough road at times, as we all do at times, but thank you for giving us your heart, for giving God all of your gifts so that he can use them. You're remarkable.
0: Wow. Praise God. Thanks to the Holy Spirit. Thank you guys. Thank you.

0: We had a great time with Kina Aragon today, and she's got the three kids' books, Love Made, Love Gave, and Love Can, and you want to get them for your kids or maybe for one of your friends' kids. You can get your copies right now by clicking the link in the show notes at familylifetoday.com, and we're going to have Kina back tomorrow.
1: Okay, you may not know this, but we want to hear from you.
0: Yeah, like literally hear you.
1: You can leave us a voice message with your questions, concerns, praise reports, or whatever. You know, maybe Dave said something that you totally disagree with.
0: Well, why'd you have to pick on me? Maybe it's you said
1: maybe,
0: something.
1: Maybe, probably.
0: Or maybe it was inspiring. See, I was nice.
1: No, I know you're always nicer than me.
0: I don't think so. Or maybe you just want us to answer a question or explore a certain topic. Whatever you want to say, you get to call and say. Mm.
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0: This is Max Lucado. Do you feel isolated from family and friends? Perhaps your isolation is less geographical and more ideological. Do you feel alone in your opinions and concerns? When we follow the crowd, we feel safe. When we swim against the tide, we need strength. Turn to God as your best friend. Find what it means to walk in the Spirit, to lean on and lean into Him as your comforter. Meditate on Scripture. Read inspirational books. Enjoy times of worship. Lay claim to a quiet spot where you can hear God's voice. Speak less when you are in His presence. Be still and know that I am God. Psalm 46 and verse 10. Learn to savor the stillness. Trust God's stops as well as God's steps.
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3: Mostly cloudy tonight. Showers and thunderstorms likely before 2 a.m. Then a chance of showers with increasing clouds. Overnight low of about 63. Wednesday starting out with some patchy fog before 8 a.m. Otherwise mostly cloudy to start out, then gradually becoming sunny. A high of about 82. Wednesday night partly cloudy. A slight chance of some showers and thunderstorms. A low of about 63. And it should be mostly sunny Thursday with a chance of showers and thunderstorms after 2 o'clock and high near 83.
4: 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And there's another shakeup on the horizon, one that could save everyday consumers a lot of money.

0: The King of Heaven wants me. So this world has lost its grip on me.
1: You've been waiting on God. You've been waiting for Him to open some doors, to make some things happen in your life. And you're getting pretty impatient. I think we all go through that, don't we? I'm Melissa. And yeah. But I saw this encouragement from Ryan Stevenson. He said, you know, some dreams are going to take longer than we hoped. And some doors stay closed longer than we understand. But if God gave you the dream, you trust Him with the timeline, too.

Some days come with static. Too many voices. Too much noise. But truth still cuts through. Way Truth Life Radio. 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

Maybe you have felt the pressure, and I think we all have felt it at times. I'm Melissa Stover. That pressure that your life only matters when you've done something really big, like gotten that big promotion at work or done a big mission trip. You know, your life and mine, actually, it's probably just made up of ordinary moments. Like for me, it's just driving the kids to school, showing up each day for work, answering emails, doing

0: Erwin Lutzer wrote, "What a tragedy it would be to climb the ladder of success only to get to the top and discover that the ladder was leaning against the wrong wall." There's certainly nothing wrong with success. God is a success. Jesus Christ was successful. The Apostle Paul succeeded in what he set out to do. Many godly people are successful. The biggest challenge in success comes in making sure our ladder is leaning against the right wall. Or as the Apostle Paul wrote in one of my favorite verses, "Whatever you do, do it heartily as to the Lord and not to men." This is David Jeremiah encouraging you to get on the road to new life. Discover God's definition of success on Route 66.
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3: Mostly cloudy tonight. Showers and thunderstorms likely before 2 a.m. Then a chance of showers with increasing clouds. Overnight low of about 63. Wednesday starting out with some patchy fog before 8 a.m. Otherwise, mostly cloudy to start out, then gradually becoming sunny, a high of about 82. Wednesday night, partly cloudy, a slight chance of some showers and thunderstorms, a low of about 63. And it should be mostly sunny Thursday, with a chance of showers and thunderstorms after 2 o'clock and a high near 83.

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Maybe you're just patting yourself on the back because you're thinking that you're doing a pretty good job at this Christian walk. You know, you're doing it. You're doing it right. The thing is, though, it's not about what we are doing. It's about what Jesus has done for us.

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Maybe you've got that one friend who can spend a full hour every day journaling and reading 5 different Bible commentaries. And that is so not you. I'm Melissa. Honestly, sometimes it's all I can do to just chug a cup of coffee and get out the door on time. But spending time with God, it doesn't have to look like anyone else's, especially that one friend. Maybe just listen to some scripture while you're driving or riding to work, or maybe just do an audio devotion each day, even if it's a short one, and an honest prayer to God before you go to sleep. Just remember, God isn't grading you and me on our Bible study. He's inviting you. He's inviting you to spend time with Him in meaningful ways. Just start where you are and let Him meet you there.

0: The pressure is on, and maybe you're feeling it right now. Back to school shopping? The pressure that we put on ourselves. Yeah. But just want to remind you, it's not about the perfect or most popular supplies that we're getting for our kids. Honestly, your kids aren't going to remember that. What they will remember, that you loved them, that you encouraged them, and that you prayed over them.
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Sometimes you just gotta, and maybe that time is right now. Where you just gotta turn the music up and just turn off the world. Just lose yourself in God's peace.

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Not from the drive. Not from the worry. Not from the thing you haven't said out loud yet. Be reminded. 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

0: Life gets so busy, and you're thinking that you should be reading 10 chapters of the Bible each day to hear from God, but you don't have time for that? And you're beating yourself up about it, and you're feeling guilty. I'm Melissa. Can I just remind you? You don't have to be doing all that just to hear from God. Sometimes just one verse is exactly what your heart and your soul needs. So read that one verse. Just dwell on it. Soak it in and then pray on it. Just carry it with you. Let it speak to you. Maybe God's just using that one verse to speak right into what's going on in your life right now.
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Maybe you're feeling like you have totally lost your way. I have been there. I'm Melissa Stover. Yeah, I've lost my way at times. But could I just share this encouragement from women of faith? They said, God prepares your way, then he shows you the way, and he is always beside you on the way.

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2: Mostly cloudy through the early morning hours. There is a chance of some showers, a low of about 63. Then later on today, some patchy fog before 8 a.m. Otherwise, it should be sunny with a high of about 82. Tonight, partly cloudy, a slight chance of showers and thunderstorms, a low of about 63. And it should be mostly sunny for Thursday, a chance of showers and thunderstorms after 2 o'clock and a high of near 83.

Where Would I Be? That is Peter Burton as we begin this Wednesday and extra early. My name is Tom. Psalm 62, verses 5, 6, 7, and 8. My soul waits silently for God alone, for my expectation is from Him. He only is my rock and my salvation. He is my defense. I shall not be moved. In God is my salvation and my glory. The rock of my strength and my refuge is in God. Trust in Him at all times, you people. Pour out your heart before Him. God is a refuge for us. Father God, we love You. We praise You, the Lord of lords and King of kings. We thank You, Father, for the wonderful salvation that we have through Jesus. We thank You for Your Holy Spirit living within us, helping us, teaching us, giving us the strength for each day. We thank You for the privilege of prayer, that we can come to You to bring our concerns, to bring grateful hearts as we experience more of Your love, as we understand more of who You are. We thank You, Father, for this ministry of Way, Truth, Life Radio, that You'll continue to touch hearts and lives through the teaching and through the music. We thank You for so many friends who enable this work to continue. That we, Father, each day would see how vital it is, the simple act of prayer, coming to You, bringing our concerns to You, praising You, thanking You for who You are. May You be lifted up this day. We ask this in Jesus' most precious name. Amen.

When the day finally settles down, let your heart settle too. You don't have to carry everything into tomorrow. Rest tonight knowing God is still good, still near, and still steady through all of it. 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

0: David Crowder and Zach Williams still. This is a quick quote from the late Dr. Charles Stanley. He writes, from the world's perspective, there are many places you can go to find comfort. But there is only one place you will find a hand to catch your tears and a heart to listen to your every longing. True peace comes only from God. This is Brandon Lake.
1: I want to dance like David. I want a faith like Paul. I want to sing like Silas tearing down the prison walls. I want to face that fire. It won't

0: mostly cloudy through the early morning hours. There is a chance of some showers, a low of about 63. Then later on today, some patchy fog before 8 a.m. Otherwise, it should be sunny with a high of about 82. Tonight, partly cloudy, a slight chance of showers and thunderstorms, a low of about 63. And it should be mostly sunny for Thursday, a chance of showers and thunderstorms after 2 o'clock and a high of near 83.
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0: Years ago, I took a job under a boss who was a great guy, but he required perfection from his employees. Hi, I'm Mark Gregston with Parenting Today's Teens. 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You know what that led to? Burnout. And I even found myself lying to my boss. No one is perfect. 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Let's ease up on our demands and give a little wiggle room for imperfection.
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0: safe.
1: Leanna Crawford and Still Waters. Reading just a little bit from A.W. Tozer's book, The Pursuit of God, and in a chapter entitled Following Hard After God. We pursue God because and only because He has first put an urge within us that spurs us to the pursuit. No man can come to me, said our Lord, except the Father which hath sent me draw him. And it is by this prevenient drawing that God takes from us every vestige of credit for the act of coming. The impulse to pursue God originates with God, but the outworking of that impulse is our following hard after Him. All the time we are pursuing Him, we are already in His hand. Thy right hand upholdeth me.

It's amazing how one line, one word, one moment can meet you right where you are. That's how God works sometimes. Not early, not late, right on time, in the middle of

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1: Mostly cloudy through the early morning hours. There is a chance of some showers, a low of about 63. Then later on today, some patchy fog before 8 a.m. Otherwise, it should be sunny with a high of about 82. Tonight, partly cloudy, a slight chance of showers and thunderstorms, a low of about 63. And it should be mostly sunny for Thursday, a chance of showers and thunderstorms after 2 o'clock and a high of near 83.

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In 1 John chapter 4, verses 10, 11, and 12, "In this is love, not that we loved God, but that He loved us, and sent His Son to be the propitiation for our sins. Beloved, if God so loved us, we also ought to love one another. No one has seen God at any time. If we love one another, God abides in us, and His love has been perfected in us." This is We the Kingdom.

Likes, logins, bank balances, they all grab our attention. But none of them hold us when life gets heavy. That's second-tier living. The good stuff comes first. Laughter that fills a room. A hug that lingers. The presence of God who calls you his own. What you stockpile won't last. What you share will. That's why we value you. 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

0: lot of people are weighed down with a guilty conscience.
1: I've been thinking about what I said to that person today. I can't even pray about it.
0: Proverbs 28 says, "Whoever conceals his transgressions will not prosper, but he who confesses and forsakes them will obtain mercy." Confession is an important part of living a holy life. When we've sinned, first, of course, we need to confess to God, because every sin is ultimately an offense against Him. Second, if we've wronged someone else, we need to confess it to them and seek their forgiveness. And then third, at times it can be important to acknowledge our sin to other believers. I've seen how that kind of confession has helped to break sinful patterns in my own life. As James tells us, confess your sins to each other and pray for each other that you may be healed. When's the last time you asked God if there's something you need to confess? With Seeking Him, I'm Nancy DeMoss Wagamuth.

Let it be a hallelujah. That was Lauren Daigle. On the power of prayer, I like this bit of wisdom from Pastor Max Lucado. Our prayers may be awkward, our attempts may be feeble, but since the power of prayer is in the one who hears it and not in the one who says it, our prayers do make a difference. This is John Reddick.

Mostly cloudy through the early morning hours. There is a chance of some showers, a low of about 63. Then later on today, some patchy fog before 8 a.m. Otherwise, it should be sunny with a high of about 82. Tonight, partly cloudy, a slight chance of showers and thunderstorms, a low of about 63. And it should be mostly sunny for Thursday, a chance of showers and thunderstorms after 2 o'clock and a high of near 83.

death in the Nile, which made possible Israel's exodus from Egypt. Triumphant over Egypt, because never in its bondage, he became God's instrument for delivering his people from Egypt's king. In this, of course, he is a wonderful figure of Christ our Redeemer, who voluntarily identified himself with us to the extent of becoming one of us, and yet never knew bondage to Satan or the world. By his exodus from death, he has made possible our exodus from bondage, and he it is who leads us on in our pilgrimage way to God's prepared inheritance.

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I'm amazed by where I stand. Your cross is the proof. The love made the first move.

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Maybe it's that one song that stopped you mid-scroll. That moment in the car when the tears came because someone said what you couldn't put into words. Whatever your why, just know this. It matters. Every gift helps keep moments like that happening for someone else. And that makes you part of more than a station. It makes you part of someone's story. 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
1: Mostly cloudy through the early morning hours. There is a chance of some showers, a low of about 63. Then later on today, some patchy fog before 8 a.m. Otherwise, it should be sunny with a high of about 82. Tonight, partly cloudy, a slight chance of showers and thunderstorms, a low of about 63. And it should be mostly sunny for Thursday, a chance of showers and thunderstorms after 2 o'clock and a high of near 83.

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That's Chris Tomlin. I Will Rise. My name is Tom. I thank you for being tuned in. Some of the words in this next song with Tasha Layden. Never forgotten, never forsaken, never abandoned, not for a second. I am safe in your hands, always and forever. You're never not working. My heart is the proof. There's not a broken too broken for you. Will there ever come a day when you're not holding me together? You say never.

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1: Hi, I'm Barry McGuire, author of Ignite Your Life, here to explain how you can defeat fear effortlessly. And I can tell you it's not effortless when you try to do it cold turkey, trying to will it to happen, to force yourself to believe enough to stop your fear. It doesn't work. You can't will yourself into effortless faith no matter how much effort you put into it. It doesn't work that way. And if it could work that way, there'd be no putting up with you. You'd be so proud that you could move mountains by simply willing it to happen. Then you wouldn't need God because you'd be God. You can see how foolish it is to go down that track, so don't even try. Wholehearted faith is only effortless when you know beyond a shadow of a doubt that God is making everything in your life work for good. And God makes that promise to you in Romans 8:28, when you live for His purpose, to seek and save the lost, to move everyone every day closer to Jesus. If you want to have your life ignited, go to igniteamerica.com.

Way Truth Life Radio and Jeremy Camp, There Will Be a Day. I like this from one of our teachers, Alistair Begg. He's heard on the program Truth for Life. That's every weekday afternoon at noon. Alistair writes, faith is not a soft option offered to people who need a crutch to get through the rest of their lives. Faith is the supernatural activity of God, whereby he opens blind eyes, unstops deaf ears, and a man or a woman says, I see it now, I get it now. I'm going to trust in God. I'm going to trust in Jesus.

0: Mostly cloudy through the early morning hours. There is a chance of some showers, a low of about 63. Then later on today, some patchy fog before 8 a.m. Otherwise, it should be sunny with a high of about 82. Tonight, partly cloudy, a slight chance of showers and thunderstorms, a low of about 63. And it should be mostly sunny for Thursday, a chance of showers and thunderstorms after 2 o'clock and a high of near 83.
1: 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You're not alone. 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

0: 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Dale Carnegie admitted that many of the principles he taught were common sense, but that people needed to be reminded of them frequently. Indeed, the rules for success in relationships are often the simplest, like the so-called golden rule. Jesus said, "Whatever you want men to do to you, do also to them." So simple and yet so often overlooked. This is David Jeremiah, encouraging you to get on the road to new life. Discover God's rules for living on Route 66.
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Psalm 27, verses 4 and 5. One thing I have desired of the Lord, that will I seek, that I may dwell in the house of the Lord all the days of my life, to behold the beauty of the Lord, and to inquire in his temple. For in the time of trouble he shall

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2: Mostly cloudy through the early morning hours. There is a chance of some showers, a low of about 63. Then later on today, some patchy fog before 8 a.m. Otherwise, it should be sunny with a high of about 82. Tonight, partly cloudy, a slight chance of showers and thunderstorms, a low of about 63. And it should be mostly sunny for Thursday, a chance of showers and thunderstorms after 2 o'clock and a high of near 83.

That's Casting Crowns, Just Be Held, here on Way Truth Life Radio, extra early. My name is Tom. In Romans chapter 5, verses 8, 9, and 10, but God demonstrates his own love toward us in that while we were still sinners, Christ died for us. Much more then, having now been justified by his blood, we shall be saved from wrath through him. For if when we were enemies, we were reconciled to God through the death of his Son, much more having been reconciled, we shall be saved by his life. This is Ryan Stevenson, The Gospel.

news of the gospel is not that we can receive Jesus into our lives, but that he's already received us into his.

Some days do not need a speech. They need a steady voice, a clear reminder, a little room to breathe and remember who is still in control. God has not lost his place in your story. 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

0: Some time ago, I spoke at a conference on the subject of forgiveness. Afterward, a woman wrote a note about the freedom she had found.
1: Earlier in the conference, I'd requested prayer for a back problem. After I forgave my sister and mom, I noticed that the pain in my back was gone. I think that I've been healed in my heart and in my body by stepping out to forgive.
0: Now, I can't promise that if you forgive, all your aches and pains will go away. But I do know that unforgiveness does lead to bitterness, and that bitterness often leads to physical stress and pain. Does the thought of a certain person cause you to tense up? Is there a root of bitterness in your heart that shows itself through physical stress or pain? If so, the first step toward healing is to forgive. Would you choose the path of emotional and maybe even physical wellness today? With Seeking Him, I'm Nancy DeMoss Wagamuth.

That's Phil Wickham and the House of the Lord. I like this from one of our teachers, J.D. Greer. He's heard on the program Summit Life. That's every weekday morning at 9. Focusing on what we ought to do for God creates only frustration and exhaustion. Focusing on what Jesus has done for us produces abundant fruits. Resting in what Jesus has done for us releases the revolutionary power of the gospel. This is We the Kingdom.

0: Mostly cloudy through the early morning hours. There is a chance of some showers, a low of about 63. Then later on today, some patchy fog before 8 a.m. Otherwise, it should be sunny with a high of about 82. Tonight, partly cloudy, a slight chance of showers and thunderstorms, a low of about 63. And it should be mostly sunny for Thursday, a chance of showers and thunderstorms after 2 o'clock and a high of near 83.
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0: The self-help book written by Dale Carnegie, How to Win Friends and Influence People, has sold millions of copies worldwide since 1936, and more than 8 million people have attended a Dale Carnegie training course. Dale Carnegie admitted that many of the principles he taught were common sense, but that people needed to be reminded of them frequently. Indeed, the rules for success in relationships are often the simplest, like the so-called golden rule. Jesus said, "Whatever you want men to do to you, do also to them." So simple and yet so often overlooked. This is David Jeremiah, encouraging you to get on the road to new life. Discover God's rules for living on Route 66.
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0: That's Matthew West, Don't Stop Praying. Just reading a little bit from Watchman Nee's book, The Release of the Spirits, and in a chapter entitled The Church and God's Work. The Lord Jesus never restricted God in any way. For nearly 2,000 years, God has been working in the church toward the day when the church will no longer restrict him. As Christ fully manifests God, so shall it be with the church. Step by step, God is instructing and dealing with his children. Again and again, we sense his hand upon us. So shall it be until the day when the church is indeed the full manifestation of God. Today, let us turn to the Lord and confess, Lord, we are ashamed. We have delayed thy work. We have hindered thy life. We have blocked the spread of the gospel. And we have limited thy power. Individually, in our hearts, let us commit ourselves to him afresh, saying, Lord, I put my all on the altar, that thou mayest get away in me. If we expect the effectiveness of the gospel to be fully recovered, consecration must be thorough. We must consecrate ourselves to God, even like those in the early church. May God have an outlet through us.
1: We want our coffee in the lobby. We watch our worship on the screens.

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1: Mostly cloudy through the early morning hours. There is a chance of some showers, a low of about 63. Then later on today, some patchy fog before 8 a.m. Otherwise, it should be sunny with a high of about 82. Tonight, partly cloudy, a slight chance of showers and thunderstorms, a low of about 63. And it should be mostly sunny for Thursday, a chance of showers and thunderstorms after 2 o'clock and a high of near 83.

Way Truth Life Radio, Extra Early, and Aaron Schust, my Savior, my God. Once again, my name is Tom. I thank you for joining me in 2 Corinthians chapter 1, verses 3, 4, and 5. Blessed be the God and Father of our Lord Jesus Christ, the Father of mercies and God of all comfort, who comforts us in all our tribulation, that we may be able to comfort those who are in any trouble with the comfort with which we ourselves are comforted by God. For as the sufferings of Christ abound in us, so our consolation also abounds through Christ. This is Big Daddy Weave. Sometimes.

0: Are you a patient person? Does your temper flare when the line is too long at the bank? Are you one of those drivers who pounds the steering wheel when there's traffic? Hi, I'm Mark Gregston with Parenting Today's Teens. Patience while waiting online or on the highway is one thing, but it's never more needed than when parenting teens. I say it's the most important test of your competence as a mom or dad. Your teen will make mistakes. He'll forget his responsibilities or make a fool of himself in conversation. But it's just one more moment to take a deep breath and choose to love him anyway. We need to be patient, just as God is patient with us. And we need to pass along the same kind of grace and mercy to our teens.
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That's Phil Wickham, The Jesus Way, on the power of worship. This from Pastor Erwin Lutzer. He writes, if we haven't learned to be worshipers, it doesn't really matter how well we do anything else. Worship changes us, or it has not been worship. To stand before the Holy One of eternity is to change. Worship begins in holy expectancy. It ends in holy obedience.

0: Mostly cloudy through the early morning hours. There is a chance of some showers, a low of about 63. Then later on today, some patchy fog before 8 a.m. Otherwise, it should be sunny with a high of about 82. Tonight, partly cloudy, a slight chance of showers and thunderstorms, a low of about 63. And it should be mostly sunny for Thursday, a chance of showers and thunderstorms after 2 o'clock and a high of near 83.
1: 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God can mend. Not always quick, always faithful. He stitches hope into the places that hurt. 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

0: 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Dale Carnegie admitted that many of the principles he taught were common sense, but that people needed to be reminded of them frequently. Indeed, the rules for success in relationships are often the simplest, like the so-called golden rule. Jesus said, "Whatever you want men to do to you, do also to them." So simple and yet so often overlooked. This is David Jeremiah, encouraging you to get on the road to new life. Discover God's rules for living on Route 66.
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2: 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Not from the drive, not from the worry, not from the thing you haven't said out loud yet. 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

That's Matt Maher. All the people said amen. My name is Tom. I thank you for being tuned in for Extra Early. On the way at 5 o'clock, we say good morning, Sam and Sonia. Just leaving you with these verses in Psalm 18, verses 30 through 33. As for God, His way is perfect. The word of the Lord is proven. He is a shield to all who trust in Him. For who is God except the Lord? And who is a rock except our God? It is God who arms me with strength and makes my way perfect. He makes my feet like the feet of a deer and sets me on my high places.

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2: Hey, good morning. We're Sam and Sonia. Look at the forecast for today. We've got some cloudy skies and a chance for some scattered rain or thunderstorms through the day today. Just a little bit here and there. Highs today at 82. Tonight, a low of 62. Still seeing a very slight chance of scattered rain and partly sunny skies for tomorrow with a high of 82.

That's Brandon Lake and Gratitude on listener-supported Way Truth Life Radio. Hey, we're Sam and Sonia. Good morning. I was listening to that song and thinking about something that a friend shared recently on social media, that life is strange. And we have gratitude for God for all that he has given to us, all that he has blessed us with. But life is kind of strange because you arrive with nothing. You spend your whole life chasing everything, and then you end up leaving with nothing. And so make sure your soul in this life gains more than your hands, because it's only those eternal things that last.

When the day finally settles down, let your heart settle too. You don't have to carry everything into tomorrow. Rest tonight knowing God is still good, still near, and still steady through all of it. Way Truth Life Radio.

0: Hey, good morning. We're Sam and Sonia. Look at the forecast for today. We've got some cloudy skies and a chance for some scattered rain or thunderstorms through the day today. Just a little bit here and there. Highs today at 82. Tonight, a low of 62. Still seeing a very slight chance of scattered rain and partly sunny skies for tomorrow with a high of 82.
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2: 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Hey, if you can't manage yourself, what makes you think you can manage your kids? 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
4: People often ask, if God loves us so much and has all that power, why do we still go through hard times? Dr. Tony Evans says there's an answer to that question, even though we may not like it. He'll tell us more as we spend 2 minutes with Tony.
5: Why does God take his people through the wilderness? Where God leads you. He's in front of you, directing you into a dry spot. Dry financially, dry relationally, dry academically, dry emotionally, dry circumstantially, because that's the nature of the wilderness. In the wilderness, he has one lesson and one lesson alone. The lesson in the wilderness is you can't make it without me. I'm gonna let you go hungry so that you know I'm the source of your food. I'm gonna let you go thirsty so that you know I'm the source of your water. I'm going to let you not see things work out so that you are reminded you don't own a thing. And if it wasn't for me, you wouldn't eat, you wouldn't drink, your shoes would wear out, you would not make it if it were not for me. He says the wilderness is on purpose, and it's on purpose to position you with the right mentality. God knows our propensity to forget that we are stewards of what he gives. We are dependent on him, and so he sets up wilderness reminders.
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Well, good morning. We're Sam and Sonia. Well, if you're feeling stuck or you tend to feel stuck in the day-to-day routines and longing to live with deeper purpose, I pray this next song, it'll encourage you to hold on to pursuing a life of meaning and impact right where you're at. Because one day we will all be in glory with our Heavenly Father, our Creator, and our King. So as you go about your day today, you might feel a little bit like you just don't belong wherever you're at. It's because our final home is in heaven. And we may be experiencing this moment of being homesick for heaven, but you really can't put those words into place. So I pray that this encourages you to continue to travel this road together as a listening family of Way, Truth, Life Radio, building your testimony to encourage others to live a life centered in Christ. Here's Phil Wickham with Homesick for Heaven.

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Others hold quiet conversations no one else will ever hear. 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

0: Hey, good morning. We're Sam and Sonia. Look at the forecast for today. We've got some cloudy skies and a chance for some scattered rain or thunderstorms through the day today. Just a little bit here and there. Highs today at 82. Tonight, a low of 62. Still seeing a very slight chance of scattered rain and partly sunny skies for tomorrow with a high of 82.
1: Are you a patient person? Does your temper flare when the line is too long at the bank? Are you one of those drivers who pounds the steering wheel when there's traffic? Hi, I'm Mark Gregston with Parenting Today's Teens. 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I say it's the most important test of your competence as a mom or dad. Your teen will make mistakes. He'll forget his responsibilities or make a fool of himself in conversation. But it's just one more moment to take a deep breath and choose to love him anyway. We need to be patient, just as God is patient with us. And we need to pass along the same kind of grace and mercy to our teens.
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That's how God works sometimes. Not early, not late. Right on time, in the middle of real life. 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
1: You know, God doesn't call us to escape this dark world. Sometimes this very chaotic, crazy, difficult world. He calls us to be the light and the hope within it. So as you go about your day, shine and sparkle some bright light into this world as you go out into it.

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2: 147 female riders competed in the Tour de France Femmes. 9 grueling days with intermittent chaos, drama, and at times anger, but in the end, one rider pulled ahead and emerged the victor. The women's Tour de France starts in Switzerland before crossing into France. This year, the 1,175-kilometer race went to Demi Vollering. She's a Dutch rider with the French team, and her win was controversial due to the actions of her teammate, who, at a critical juncture, appeared to block an opponent, allowing Demi to sprint ahead. However, in the final climb, there's no debate. Demi showed incredible stamina, pedaling to victory, and becoming the first woman to win it twice. The Tour de France gives a trophy to the winner, but it's one that cannot last. Only one prize is everlasting, and it belongs to those whose names are written in the Lamb's Book of Life. I'm David Wolin at haventoday.org.
3: Hey, good morning. We're Sam and Sonia. Look at the forecast for today. We've got some cloudy skies and a chance for some scattered rain or thunderstorms through the day today. Just a little bit here and there. Highs today at 82. Tonight, a low of 62. Still seeing a very slight chance of scattered rain. And partly sunny skies for tomorrow with a high of 82.

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1: Well, what makes you feel safe? I had a recent moment of worry. Worry because I heard something in the middle of the night. I was in a deep sleep and I heard a noise and it woke me up and I couldn't get back to sleep because my mind was racing. Well, what could that be? Could someone be in my house? Could someone be at the front door trying to get in? So what did I do? I got up and locked the bedroom door. I didn't wake up my husband. I thought, it's probably just me. I probably am just imagining things and I just need to go back to sleep. I don't like to feel unsafe. If there's one thing people desire, it is to be safe and secure. But how often do we look in all the wrong places for that security and that safety? The only true source of peace for a worried mind, it's not found in burglar alarms or home insurance or this great big guard dog. It's found in eternal security. So let's take that thought as you go about your day and pray and give all your worry, all of your concern, all of your scared moments to your gracious Heavenly Father, your Savior, and your King.

0: Hey, good morning. We're Sam and Sonia. This is listener-supported Way Truth Life Radio. So, Sonia, I forgot to tell you something hilarious
1: okay. That
0: happened over the weekend. So, my nephew, Zeke, it was his first birthday. Aww. And so we visited them in Cleveland
1: for
0: his birthday. Yeah. And we're all sitting around in their house in the living room. And it's a lot of family in a little living room.
1: Yeah.
0: And everyone's sitting around talking and everything. And all of a sudden, my brother-in-law just jumps up out of his seat. And he's like, we got to get that. And we're all just like looking around. And then there was a sound that like kind of caught my attention. Have you ever heard this? Go by the house?
1: Yes, it's unmistakably the ice cream truck.
0: He looked out the front window and saw the ice cream truck driving by, and he like bolted out. He's like, boys, he was talking to my kids, boys, come on, the ice cream truck. And he literally ran because it was going down the street kind of quick.
1: Yeah.
0: He literally ran barefoot. Down the street to stop the ice cream truck. Oh,
1: what an uncle.
0: Yeah, so they could all get ice cream. It was hilarious.
1: That is great. I remember those days when our kids would hear it coming from afar. But for him to hear that in a loud living room with a lot of people,
0: I think he saw it.
1: Oh, he saw it.
0: Out the window. And then when he jumped up and yelled, we all got quiet. Oh. Just like, what? And then that's when you could hear it.
1: I love that. Great summer memories. That ice cream truck coming into your neighborhood. So that's the question here today. What's the favorite ice cream item that you always bought or wanted to buy when those ice cream trucks came into your neighborhood? Whether you have those memories as a kid, perhaps with your grandkids, or you're just dreaming of what would I buy if I were coming upon an ice cream truck? We'd love for you to get in on that conversation, have some fun with us today. Good morning with Sam and Sonia on our socials, or you can always text us 833-559-5965.
2: People often ask, if God loves us so much and has all that power, why do we still go through hard times? Dr. Tony Evans says there's an answer to that question, even though we may not like it. He'll tell us more as we spend 2 minutes with Tony.
3: Why does God take his people through the wilderness? Where God leads you. He's in front of you, directing you into a dry spot. Dry financially, dry relationally, dry academically, dry emotionally, dry circumstantially, because that's the nature of the wilderness. In the wilderness, he has one lesson and one lesson alone. The lesson in the wilderness is you can't make it without me. I'm going to let you go hungry so that you know I'm the source of your food. I'm going to let you go thirsty so that you know I'm the source of your water. I'm going to let you not see things work out so that you are reminded you don't own a thing. And if it wasn't for me, you wouldn't eat, you wouldn't drink, your shoes would wear out, you would not make it if it were not for me. He says the wilderness is on purpose, and it's on purpose to position you with the right mentality. God knows our propensity to forget that we are stewards of what he gives. We are dependent on him, and so he sets up wilderness reminders.
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5: 147 female riders competed in the Tour de France Femme. 9 grueling days with intermittent chaos, drama, and at times anger, but in the end, one rider pulled ahead and emerged the victor. The women's Tour de France starts in Switzerland before crossing into France. This year, the 1,175-kilometer race went to Demi Vollering. She's a Dutch rider with the French team, and her win was controversial due to the actions of her teammate, who, at a critical juncture, appeared to block an opponent, allowing Demi to sprint ahead. However, in the final climb, there's no debate. Demi showed incredible stamina, pedaling to victory and becoming the first woman to win it twice. The Tour de France gives a trophy to the winner, but it's one that cannot last. Only one prize is everlasting, and it belongs to those whose names are written in the Lamb's Book of Life. I'm David Wolin at haventoday.org.

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1: Likes, logins, bank balances, they all grab our attention. But none of them hold us when life gets heavy. That's second-tier living. The good stuff comes first. Laughter that fills a room. A hug that lingers. The presence of God who calls you his own. What you stockpile won't last. What you share will. That's why we value you. 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

0: Well, good morning. We're Sam and Sonia. Well, 365 days a year, our radio ministry gives listeners this amazing message of the gospel. It's available on demand anytime, 7 days a week, 24/7. It's just a beautiful thing that we have that God's given to this ministry. But our calling is to create this space that sits under God's word and allows our listeners to grow deeper. You know what? People are listening right now. They might be working out. They might be driving. They might be getting ready for their day. Wherever they're at, they're going to find encouragement. And you've got an opportunity to stand alongside of us and lock arms so that we can make sure that we're all spending eternity together with our Creator. And that means you can play an important role in shaping this ministry.
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3: 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A person with no input from God has the vibrancy of Shafter Lake. It languishes a few miles west of my West Texas hometown. Envision a brackish mud puddle the size of a football field. Unlike true lakes, Shafter has no pure source. No river fills to flow through it. Gas, oil, and salt water, puddle and fume, not a pleasant sight. 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So does the life with no divine source. Hence the invitation of Jesus. If anyone thirsts, let him come to me and drink. Rivers of living water will brim and spill out of the depths of anyone who believes in me this way. Like a plant absorbs light from the sun, the believer absorbs spiritual power from the divine.
1: Hey, good morning. We're Sam and Sonia. Look at the forecast for today. We've got some cloudy skies and a chance for some scattered rain or thunderstorms through the day today. Just a little bit here and there. Highs today at 82. Tonight, a low of 62. Still seeing a very slight chance of scattered rain. And partly sunny skies for tomorrow with a high of 82.

When life feels crowded, there's still room for peace, still room for grace, still room to remember God is with you. 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

I've been someone who has spent time in the past reading the Word of God for information. And any time you spend in the Word is good time spent in the Word, because God can use it even if we don't intend to learn something new or to have it transform our life in some way. He can still use it that way. But reading Scripture, the purpose of it really is transformation, not just information. And so I encourage you, whatever gets you into the Word, get into the Word, but be ready not just for information, but for transformation.

0: Zach Williams with Less Like Me. Well, good morning. We're Sam and Sonia.
1: Sonia, I saw a story that I have to tell you, and I've waited until now on purpose because I wanted to share it with you.
0: Oh, no.
1: I know that you're a dog lover.
0: Yes.
1: And I saw a story about a German shepherd that was in training to become a service dog for the police department.
0: Okay.
1: And so this dog was like, it's a German shepherd, you know, they train them to take down criminals and everything, you know. And so they've got to pass like some rigorous training.
0: Right.
1: And this poor puppy failed. He failed the training to become a police dog.
0: Oh.
1: Because he would not leave his stuffed elephant behind. This picture a full-grown German Shepherd police dog that you would be running from in terror if it was after you. And the picture shows this poor little guy, his ears are bent back like he's all sad. And he's got a stuffed elephant in his mouth. And they could not get him to leave it behind for his training. And so he flunked police training.
0: That's hilarious.
1: I'll show you the picture.
0: Oh, look at him. He's so sweet.
1: So I'm

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1: Hey, good morning. We're Sam and Sonia. Look at the forecast for today. We've got some cloudy skies and a chance for some scattered rain or thunderstorms through the day today. Just a little bit here and there. Highs today at 82. Tonight, a low of 62. Still seeing a very slight chance of scattered rain and partly sunny skies for tomorrow with a high of 82.

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Good morning. This is listener-supported Way Truth Life Radio. What is it that you might be going through right now or experiencing right now that you feel like you can't do anything about? This morning, I was reading from Elizabeth Elliot, who said, "I'm convinced that there are a good many things in this life that we really can't do anything about, but that God wants us to do something with."

0: Well, good morning. We're Sam and Sonia, and happy Wednesday. Well, today being Wednesday, I've got something for your Wednesday wellness tip for the week. Now, this is something that you can add to your diet. Now, what are you
1: Sonia,
0: laughing about?
1: I've got to laugh because we've spent the whole morning asking everyone what their favorite ice cream truck
0: yes.
1: treat is. And
0: That's
1: now
0: right.
1: we're going to take a brief pause
0: yes.
1: from ice cream and talk about your
0: Correct.
1: Wellness.
0: So maybe we should plan out things a little better. On Wednesdays, we should have the question
1: hey,
0: that's healthier.
1: I think we're just embracing the fact that you've got to live in both worlds, you know?
0: That's right. Well, hey, you're
1: You can't just do all health stuff,
0: right.
1: and you
0: that's
1: can't
0: right.
1: just do all ice cream.
0: Well, if you run after the ice cream truck, it's a healthier,
1: When they go
0: you know,
1: to stop,
0: situation.
1: You say, no, keep driving. Make me chase you a little bit further. I got to earn this.
0: Sonia says, well. Well, this is just a slight tip. It may just not sound as exciting as the ice cream, but if you're looking for just one simple food to add to your diet. A group of oncologists agreed that the same thing, olive oil. But they suggest, Sam, listen to this, the extra virgin olive oil. They say it's packed with antioxidants and those healthy fats that can help fight so many different things and lower your risks of cancer and chronic diseases. And so their advice, I think you can try it because I love drizzling it with like balsamic vinegar on vegetables or your salad. It's just one of the easiest, healthiest swaps that you can make rather than just pulling out that fattening dressing.
1: Great idea, Sonia.
0: Okay.
1: By the way, while you were talking, I just Googled it.
0: Yes.
1: And there are ice cream recipes that call for olive oil.
0: Listen to that.
1: Some places even use it as a finishing drizzle. That sounds horrible.
0: That does sound
1: but
0: horrible.
1: But you could then have your wellness tip and your ice cream and eat it too.
0: There you go.
2: 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Are you a patient person? Does your temper flare when the line is too long at the bank? 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I say it's the most important test of your competence as a mom or dad. 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He'll forget his responsibilities or make a fool of himself in conversation, but it's just one more moment to take a deep breath and choose to love him anyway. We need to be patient, just as God is patient with us, and we need to pass along the same kind of grace and mercy to our teens.
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Maybe it's that one song that stopped you mid-scroll. That moment in the car when the tears came because someone said what you couldn't put into words. 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

Can I remind you of something today? You don't have to earn a reset. It's already been given. So as you step into this new day, take a deep breath. Go ahead and receive it. You have a clean slate. You have steady grace and exactly what you need given to you by your Heavenly Father for your day. Father, let's

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You're not alone. Some truth is worth hearing again, especially when the day gets loud. 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

What keeps you following Jesus when life gets hard? What keeps you going when following Jesus feels difficult, like nobody else around you is committed to living a life centered in Christ? You see, the first believers who we hear about in the New Testament, they had some of those same questions. They were weary and they were facing pressure from every side and even tempted to drift from their faith. Sound familiar? That's what we deal with in this world today. See, the answer they received, it wasn't to try harder or to have a stronger faith. It was simply look to Jesus. Jesus is greater than any earthly substitute. He's our high, perfect high priest. He's our once and for all sacrifice, our unshakable hope. Because when our strength runs out, he remains faithful. So whether you're walking through a difficult season or simply want to grow deeper in God's word, we're so glad that you're here. And we can remind you as a ministry that when everything else feels uncertain, Christ remains faithful.

0: Hey, it's Sam and Sonia. So recently I saw this post online and it was two pictures side by side and they caught my attention. One on the left, it was a middle-aged man baptizing an older woman. And then on the right, it was a young man baptizing a middle-aged man. It was a son baptizing his mother and another son baptizing his father. See, Jesus doesn't just change our lives. He also changes legacies and even entire family lineages.
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0: Hey, good morning. We're Sam and Sonia. Look at the forecast for today. We've got some cloudy skies and a chance for some scattered rain or thunderstorms through the day today. Just a little bit here and there. Highs today at 82. Tonight, a low of 62. Still seeing a very slight chance of scattered rain and partly sunny skies for tomorrow with a high of 82.

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1: 147 female riders competed in the Tour de France Femmes. 9 grueling days with intermittent chaos, drama, and at times anger, but in the end, one rider pulled ahead and emerged the victor. The women's Tour de France starts in Switzerland before crossing into France. This year, the 1,175-kilometer race went to Demi Vollering. She's a Dutch rider with the French team, and her win

0: was controversial due to the actions of her teammate who, at a critical juncture, appeared to block an opponent, allowing Demi to sprint ahead. However, in the final climb, there's no debate, Demi showed incredible stamina, pedaling to victory and becoming the first woman to win it twice. The Tour de France gives a trophy to the winner, but it's one that cannot last. Only one prize is everlasting, and it belongs to those whose names are written in the Lamb's Book of Life. I'm David Wolin at haventoday.org.
1: Hey, good morning. We're Sam and Sonia. Look at the forecast for today. We've got some cloudy skies and a chance for some scattered rain or thunderstorms through the day today. Just a little bit here and there. Highs today at 82. Tonight, a low of 62. Still seeing a very slight chance of scattered rain. And partly sunny skies for tomorrow with a high of 82.

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I'd run out of numbers before I could thank you for everything.

0: count that high.
1: Hey, we're Sam and Sonia. Good morning. And I love that song. It's from Seth Schleeder, Counting My Blessings. There was a good length of time when that song first came out. I would literally listen to it every day, and I would be thinking while singing that God had blessed me so much. You know, my kids, my wife, this beautiful state we live in, you know, all different kinds of ways that God had blessed me. And just listening to that just now, I was thinking along those lines again. And one thing that came to my mind is you. God has blessed me with the ability to spend time with you each morning, just worshiping him. So Sonia and I, both of us are so grateful for the time we get to spend together, starting each morning, just worshiping him.

Some days do not need a speech. They need a steady voice, a clear reminder, a little room to breathe and remember who is still in control. God has not lost his place in your story. Way Truth Life Radio,

0: Hey, good morning. We're Sam and Sonia. Today we've had a little fun talking about ice cream trucks. This is the time of year for them, you know, and you hear the little jingle going down the road.
1: Right.
0: And immediately you get hungry for your favorite ice cream treat. Admittedly, it has been a long time since I have chased down an ice cream truck. But if I was going to, I'll share with you my favorite, like the thing that I would go to when I was a kid, at least, and always get. And
1: okay.
0: They're so good.
1: Okay.
0: I always loved the like strawberry shortcake bars.
1: They've got
0: vanilla and strawberry in the inside,
1: yep.
0: And then the crunchy stuff on the outside.
1: Yep.
0: Those were always my go-to, and now, I mean, they sell them at the store, so
1: they
0: now
1: do.
0: I've got a trip to make
1: They
0: after.
1: Do, and we didn't talk about that. That's one of my favorites. I love those. Or the, they made that same version, I think, in like an orange creamsicle, but I like the orange creamsicles.
0: Yeah, orange creamsicles are really good.
1: As well.
0: Yep.
1: I know my kids would always want like something with bubblegum eyes on it.
0: Yeah.
1: You know,
0: some kind of character ice cream.
1: Yeah. The eyes to chew later on. And so you felt like it was a little bit of an investment because their gum would last beyond.
0: And that's great and everything. But my kids have done that before. Like one of the ones I think they still have in most of the ice cream trucks is like a SpongeBob one.
1: Right.
0: But then if it's ever had any melting before and then refreezing, you open it up and like one eyeball is completely down
1: right.
0: its cheek. It's the whole thing is.
1: It
0: can be a disaster.
1: It is. And those little gumballs are really hard. And so they don't chew the same way. So, but I know we always had a drawer with this little Tupperware container of all the change. So when the ice cream truck started coming down the street, we'd run out with that change, you know, because we never really had like, you know, enough money on us. And so
0: now they take Venmo and
1: they do.
0: Oh, yeah. You can pay with your phone.
1: A credit card.
0: Credit card. Yeah.
1: Oh, that's crazy.
0: Yeah.
1: But that gives them more business. But
0: yep.
1: So unfortunately, those ice cream trucks have to be, present with the day and moving up with all the things that parents do with credit cards and Apple Pay.
0: Yeah.
1: So that is what we're asking, though, today. Go back to those childhood memories. Think about your favorite ice cream item that you got off that truck. We would love for you to get in on that conversation. Maybe it's something that Sam and I never have heard of. Maybe back in the day they used to carry something on those trucks and I don't even know about it.
0: Well, when I was a kid, they had the Choco Taco,
1: That's right.
0: Like a dessert taco with ice cream in the middle and stuff.
1: Forgot
0: they don't
1: about
0: make
1: that.
0: Those anymore.
1: Oh, they don't. Okay.
0: Yeah.
1: Sad
0: so
1: days.
0: It could be something discontinued. Share with us what your favorite ice cream treat from the ice cream truck was or is. You can text us 833-559-5965 or share it with us on our Facebook page. Good morning with Sam and Sonia.
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3: This is Max Lucado. A person with no input from God has the vibrancy of Shafter Lake. It languishes a few miles west of my West Texas hometown. Envision a brackish mud puddle the size of a football field. Unlike true lakes, Shafter has no pure source. No river fills to flow through it. Gas, oil, and salt water, puddle and fume, not a pleasant sight. The lake without an entrance or exit sinks. So does the life with no divine source. Hence the invitation of Jesus. If anyone thirsts, let him come to me and drink. Rivers of living water will brim and spill out of the depths of anyone who believes in me this way. Like a plant absorbs light from the sun, the believer absorbs spiritual power from the divine.

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1: Good morning, I'm Maritza. So glad you're joining us for the programming here at Way Truth Life Radio. 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
3: When we are amazed at Jesus, then all the things that we should be doing for God will come naturally because Jesus is the center. 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
2: 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We're looking at how the power of the gospel connects to real life in our work, our marriages, our finances, and our churches. 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
3: Now, one important thing I want you to notice before we jump into it is how Hebrews chapter 12 ends, because Hebrews 12 sets up Hebrews 13. And one of the last verses in Hebrews 12 is this one. Let us be grateful for receiving a kingdom that cannot be shaken. And thus let us offer to God acceptable worship with reverence and awe, so that the instructions that he's given you in Hebrews 13 are how we worship with reverence and awe. You see, this is all supposed to be a response of worship. Christian living is always a response to something. You worship something when you're amazed by it, when you're overwhelmed by it, when little Gabby Douglas does her perfect floor routine and you want to stand up and cheer. That's a mild form of worship. That wasn't something that you were forced to do by command. It was something you wanted to do. It just grew out of your heart. So it is as you come to know the glorious gospel that has been given that you will then find that these things that he's going to command in Hebrews 13 come naturally. All right, here we go. Here's the first one he brings up. Practice hospitality. Practice hospitality. Let's start in verse 1. Let brotherly love continue and do not neglect to show hospitality to strangers. So he is talking about a love that starts among the brotherhood and just spills out into the streets. You show me a place where the gospel is really at work, and I will show you a place that is characterized by such graciousness, by such patience, and by such generosity that it starts with people on the inside and just flows into all the streets of the community. Church, here's the thing. Listen to me. Our belief in the gospel is demonstrated by our hospitality. Here's sermon number 2. He says, avoid immorality. Avoid immorality. Verse 4, let marriage be held in honor among all, and let the marriage bed be undefiled, because God will judge the sexually immoral and the adulterous. Here's what I want you to notice, because I don't have a long time to spend on this. I want you to notice that in the first 4 verses, the top 2 things he brings up are Christians loving the poor and sexual purity. Love the poor, avoid immorality. Number 3, flee, her third sermon, flee materialism. Flee materialism. Keep your life free from the love of money and be content with what you have, because he has said, I will never leave you nor forsake you. So we can confidently say, the Lord is my helper, I will not fear. What can man do to me? There are 2 things in there that you ought to kind of circle. One is contentment, the other is, in verse 6, confidence. Those are the commands. Be content and be confident. Sermon number 4. Last sermon. Honor the church. Honor the church. What follows, you guys, I don't know, we've been here, but hang with me on this one. This is an important one. What follows in these verses are a set of ways that you should relate to your church. It's kind of a report card for a church, what I'm about to give you. By the way, for those of you that move away from here and have to go to a new church, people always ask me, what should I look for in a church? These things that he's about to give you are what are important in a church, and these are the things that you should be looking for. This is the church's report card. We're going to move through them quickly, all right? Here's number one, verse 7. Remember your leaders, those who spoke to you the word of God. Consider the outcome of their way of life and imitate their faith. Number one, observe the life of your leaders and imitate their faith. Hopefully you are attending a church where the pastors are examples of integrity, sacrifice, and faith. Is it the kind of church that values pastoral care? You see, one of the things we know at this church is that effective discipleship is not just hearing somebody teach, no matter how good that person is. Effective discipleship only happens by observing somebody's life up close. There are certain things that can only be done life on life. It don't matter how many podcasts you listen to or how good the preacher is, there's only a certain level that you can get from this angle. And here's the analogy we use at our church. What I'm doing here right now, think of this like air war. If you've ever studied any kind of battle strategy in modern warfare, air war never wins a battle totally. Air war can weaken the defenses of the people who hold the ground. But they're going to dig in, they're going to go into caves, so you can weaken up their defenses through air war, but then you got to send in the ground troops to go in and actually secure the area. So what I'm doing here on the weekends is I'm just doing air war. You're bringing your friends, and I'm just carpet bombing them. I'm blowing stuff up. But if their lives are ever going to change, it's because you are going into the caves of their life, metaphorically speaking, and you are showing them this is how the gospel addresses this particular situation. A church has to value discipleship and being up close to leaders so that you can observe their life and imitate their faith. Here's number two, verse 8. Jesus Christ the same yesterday, today, and forever. Verse 9, do not be led away by diverse and strange teachings, for it is good for the heart to be strengthened by grace, not by foods, which have not benefited those devoted to them. Number two, evaluate the church's message by the gospel. Evaluate the church's message by the gospel. Notice what the author says. There's been one primary message, one, for all of Christian history, one, Jesus. And Jesus never changes. And the message about Jesus is not even a bunch of stuff that you're supposed to go and do for him. The message about Jesus was what he accomplished 2,000 years ago, which doesn't need editing or updating. Fads change all the time. You ever notice that? Different churches got different fads that are, you know, new. So some churches are all about spiritual gifts. Gotta get your spiritual gifts. Some churches are all about, you know, discovering your potential and your inner champion and how to become better at who you are. And some churches are all about rules. You know, it's like, oh, you gotta look like this, you gotta do this. Some churches are all about, you know, action, like, oh, you gotta be relevant. But we need messages that are relevant. So I'm gonna preach on five ways to be a good husband and three ways to be generous and four ways to get along with annoying people or whatever. You know, it's just like, just a constant string of like relevant life application lessons. Sometimes churches are fixed on some slant of theology. You know, it's like, oh, the new young reformed movement. It's all about Calvinism. So pastors only preach out of 1st, 2nd, and 3rd John. John Piper, John Calvin, John MacArthur. That's the only thing they ever preach out of. For some, it's all about relevant music. For some, it's about social justice and racial reconciliation. Y'all, many of those things are great. They really are. But the center of the Christian message is Jesus, who is the same yesterday, today, and forever. And not a new agenda about what we're needing to do for him, but the timeless message of what he's done for us. All those other things, whether they're spiritual gifts or relevant steps or racial reconciliation, these are things that flow out of the gospel. They're not the gospel. The gospel is the news that Christ did for us what we couldn't do for ourselves by saving us. The gospel is not a new list of things that we need to go do for him. What we do for him flows out of what he's done for us. Summit, there is one thing I pray will always be true about our message and our ministry, and that it is primarily about the glory of Jesus, who he is and what he has done, that we would be in love with Jesus, that we would stand amazed at Jesus, because he never changes. And when we are amazed at Jesus, then all the things that we should be doing for God will come naturally, because Jesus is the center, and when you worship Jesus, you become what Jesus wants you to be. So I would encourage you to evaluate any church you go to, including this one. Evaluate any church you go to by the centrality of that message. The message that it's not about what you do, but about what Jesus has done that doesn't change. Evaluate the church by the centrality of that message in the church. That's the central message of the Bible. It's what every verse and what every story of the Bible is about. And you should evaluate any teaching based on the centrality of the gospel. Does this leave me adoring and hungering for Jesus? Verse 12. So Jesus also suffered outside the gate in order to sanctify the people through his own blood. Therefore, let us go to him outside the camp and bear the reproach he endured. For here we have no lasting city, but we seek the city that is to come. I see two implications there for a church. Number three, just because the church is sharply criticized by the community doesn't mean it's doing something wrong. Because Jesus was outside the camp. He was so unpopular among the religious and the secular people that he didn't have any role in the city. They just threw him out. So when a church is thrown out, that doesn't mean it's doing something wrong. In fact, if they're not being ostracized by the religious establishment and by the secular establishment, that means they're not that much like Jesus.
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3: Here's the other implication. Number four, is your church going outside the camp to the lost? Summit, listen, Jesus had one mission. It wasn't politics. His mission was to seek and save the lost. And I never want to be a part of a church where that is not paramount. Never. I had a guy criticize our church recently. And I'm not angry about this. I know I'm preaching angry, but that's just, you know, I'm not really angry. The guy was like, you're just a big mega church. You're just consumed with numbers. And my answer was always, people are hearing the gospel and they're responding. What do you want us to do? You want us to turn them away? Well, you shouldn't count the numbers. So I asked him, I said, well, do you count the offering in your church? He said, yes. I said, why would you count the offering and not the people? Does money matter more to your church than people? Yes, there is an idolatrous way that you can count numbers where it's all about pride, it's all about you. But Jesus was such a meticulous number-counting shepherd that he knew immediately when one of his 100 sheep had gone missing. I know that you can get off on this altogether, but I'm just telling you that what drives this church is the understanding that Jesus came to seek and save the lost, and if we're his followers, we're going to exist to seek and save the lost, which is why we keep pushing ourselves to plant churches, to grow. Any little trade secret? When this church hit 2,000, that was plenty big for me. When this church hit 600, it was too big for my wife. He's like, I don't like churches this big. I was like, I don't like them either. When we hit 2,000, everything I ever wanted a church was there at 2,000. But you want to know why we keep pushing ourselves? Because ultimately, it's not about what I want, and it's not about what you want. It's about following Jesus, who gave everything so that he could bring people on the outside in. That's why we keep focusing on ministering to and loving our city. I never, God help us, want this to become a comfortable country club. It needs to be a ministry dispatch for the most broken parts of our city. That's why I love the words of missionary to China, C.T. Studd. Some people want to live in the sound of chapel bells. I want to run a rescue shop within a yard of hell. So when people come up to me and tell me they don't prefer this or that, I mean, if they're telling me that because they think we can more effectively reach people doing something differently, I'm all ears. But when they got their, you know, spiritual passy out, no, I don't like that. I like the old passy. I'm not listening. I'm nodding my head, but I'm not listening at all. Because this doesn't exist to pacify you. We don't choose things based on what makes us comfortable. We choose things as followers of Jesus that send us out to retrieve people that he died for. And he went to a cross, and at that point, there should be no question about whether or not this is about our preferences any longer. I'm not angry. I know I sound like it, but So let me just ask you, are you engaged with the poor? Do you know lost people? I mean, if you died tomorrow and the only people who came to your funeral were church people, could you really call yourself the friend of sinners? Like they said about Jesus. You going on mission trips. You ever been on a mission trip? You praying for missionaries? Could we look at your life and say, this is what it means to spend a life going outside the camp? If not, no offense, but you're not a follower of Jesus. You're just a cultural Christian. I mean, I guess that is offensive, but it's not mean offensive. It's friendly offensive, okay? It should be offensive. Are you a follower of Jesus? You're just a cultural Christian who comes to get your God fixed by hanging out in a Christian country club. This is a dispatch, a yard from the gates of hell. Verse 15, through him will let us continually offer up a sacrifice and praise to God. That is the fruit of our lips that acknowledge his name. He's going to use the word sacrifice twice in these verses. Remember sacrifice? That was like the core part of Hebrew worship. You come to Hebrew worship and there'd be a goat that would be sacrificed or something. We don't do that anymore. We're not going to end our service by sacrificing a cow, okay? Thank God. But sacrifices are what are core to an experience together. And there are two things that he hits as the sacrifices in the church. The first one is worship that is centered on the gospel. Worship that is centered on the gospel. Acknowledge his name means that you acknowledge the centrality of who he is and what he's done. Now again, this should not need to be said, but worship is about God. I know this should not need to be said, but pet peeve alert. I hate those sappy worship songs that are all about how I feel. Oh God, this is how I feel about you. This is what I'm about to say to you. Like Crystal Gayle love song to Jesus, or anybody born after 1984 did not connect with that reference. Colby Kylie, like singing songs like the one she writes. That's not what worship is. I'd rather center our worship on God's beauty than my feelings. I'd rather rejoice in how God feels about us and what he says about us than navel gaze at my feelings about him. That's much more exciting to me. And by the way, church is not about discovering your potential or unleashing the champion in you. Yeah, you got potential because you're made in the image of God, but you also wrecked that so badly that you were condemned to hell, and Jesus, who had the ultimate potential, was the real champion who came to absorb your hell for you. No offense, but I'd rather think about him than be excited about you. And I want us to leave here adoring him than we are excited at our own potential. Because it's when you see the glory of who he is that you become what he intended you to be. Second sacrifice in verse 16. Don't neglect to do good and to share what you have because these sacrifices are pleasing to God. Generosity, number six, both inside and outside the church should be a big deal. Because anytime you've experienced the gospel, you become a generous person. Summit, listen to me. That's why I'm always talking to you about your money. Because I know it is impossible for you to be a follower of Jesus and not be a generous person. It's impossible. And that's why I tell you this without an ounce of disingenuity in what I'm about to say. I tell you this all the time. It is so important. This is so central in your walk with Christ that if you are one of those people who feels like every time I talk about this, this is a ploy to get your money out of your wallet into my hands, then I tell you this with full sincerity. If that really is how you feel, then I want you to give it somewhere else. Because it is more important for me, for you to learn to be a generous person than it is to somehow figure out how to meet the budget of our church. There are enough people here who believe in the mission of this church and trust us enough to give and let this be the conduit for how they're giving generously. If you're like, I just can't, you got burned. You got burned by somebody else. And you're like, I can't trust you. Fine, maybe one day I hope you will learn to trust us. But until then, it is more important for me for you to learn to become a generous person than it is to meet some budget requirement. So if that's an obstacle for you, then when you hear me talking about it, you'd be like, good sermon, preacher. I'm gonna go give somewhere else because I don't trust you. That's okay, it really is. Because it's more important to me that you become a generous person in response to the gospel. Here's number seven. Obey your leaders and submit to them because they are keeping watch over your souls as those who will have to give an account. Let them do this with joy and not with groaning because that would be of no advantage to you. It just creates sermons like this one. Number seven, obey your church leaders and submit to them. Now, hang with me on this one, all right? God has ordained the church so that it's his instrument on earth. Doesn't mean it's led by perfect people. But God has put his spirit in the church and in the leaders that he's appointed at your church to be the conduit through which he speaks and guides and directs and counsels, spurs you on to good works. That made me proud because God chose a donkey in the Old Testament. to speak. And God let Jesus ride into Jerusalem on a donkey. Old and New Testament show me that if I'm going to be the vehicle for Jesus, I'm not that much above the pay grade of a donkey. So I'm not getting proud off of that. I'm just understanding that God has begun to work through his church. And if you are disconnected from the church, then that means you are disconnected from those graces. Now, some of you are like, obey? How could the writer of Hebrews say that? Well, he's not talking about, you know, the leader showing up your house and saying, quit your job, give me your car. Never tried that, okay? But he's not talking about me showing up and saying that. He's talking about matters of spiritual direction. He's telling you that God has ordained leaders in your life, and if this is the church he's led you to, you should consent to that leadership except in matters where they're clearly in violation of Scripture. He's telling you that you ought to give them the benefit of the doubt. That's a cardinal rule, by the way, in all of my relationships. Give them the benefit of the doubt. Assume they are intelligent and they have good motives until they prove to you that they are neither. But until they prove to you they are neither, then I'm going to give somebody the benefit of the doubt in what they're saying. He's saying extend that to your leaders. Trust should be assumed in the church until it is violated. Now, if you know they're in violation of Scripture, or you know you can't follow with a good conscience, then by all means, you should withdraw from under their leadership and go somewhere else. You should always obey God rather than man. But what you should not do is stay in that church and just gossip. I remember seeing this demonstrated, I think, by my father. Where my father, you know, he was, as a high school kid, I remember people saying the worst things about pastors and leaders in the church I grew up in. And I remember my dad saying, that's the man God appointed to lead our church. And I'm not going to speak against him until I know he's in violation of Scripture. He's got to answer to God. He's got to give an account. I'm going to respect the position God gave him and follow him and give him the benefit of the doubt until he proves that he doesn't deserve it. I know you're like, well, this is pretty self-interested, Pastor, for you to say these kind of things. It's in the Bible. I couldn't be faithful to Scripture and not at least tell you what it says and what it means. You obey God rather than men, but if God has led you to this church and he's put you in here, then he's also given pastors and leaders that are listening to God, trying their best, or not, they're fallible. But you should give them the benefit of the doubt because they are God's instrument, even though they're donkeys. Verse 18, pray for us because we are sure that we have a clear conscience, desiring to act honorably in all things. Number 8, the pastoral team should be humble enough to know they need God's help. I am not the dictator of this church. I'm underneath the authority of a board of elders who is underneath the authority of the congregation at large. And there are all kinds of mistakes that we make, so I would repeat this admonition to you. You pray for us, because we are trying our best to hear from God and take the steps we need to take. But I know that at the end of the day, I'm just a fallible human being. I'm the shepherd, yes, but I'm still a sheep. And you need to pray for me that God will speak and that God will guide despite our frailties and our faults. I know that we can be wrong, which is why we need your prayer, which is number 9. Pray for your pastoral team. Pray for them. And then he concludes, verse 20, now may the God of peace who brought again from the dead, our Lord Jesus, that great shepherd of the sheep, by the blood of the eternal covenant, equip you with everything good that you may do his will, working in you that which is pleasing in his sight through Jesus Christ, to whom be glory forever and ever. Amen. I appeal to you, brothers, bear with my word of exhortation, for I have written to you briefly. Verse 23, you should know that our brother Timothy has been released, with whom I shall see you if he comes soon. Greet all your leaders and all the saints. Those who come from Italy send you greetings. Grace be with you all. Amen. And with that, my friends, we end our study of the book of Hebrews.
2: Hebrews is about learning to believe. Has that happened for you? 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Greer. And with that, we conclude our teaching series in the book of Hebrews. Let me ask you a question. What keeps you going when following Jesus feels difficult? The first readers of Hebrews were asking that very question. They faced pressure, uncertainty, and the temptation to drift away from their faith. And in response, the writer of Hebrews gave them one powerful reminder: look to Jesus. That's the heart behind our featured resource this month, Hebrews, Christ is Better. This book contains the complete sermon transcripts from Pastor JD's 10-message study through Hebrews that we just finished today, gathered into one convenient volume for personal study and reflection. When our circumstances change, Christ remains the same. Whether you've studied Hebrews before or are opening it for the first time, this resource will help you engage more deeply with one of the most encouraging books in Scripture. Keep it beside your Bible, use it as a study companion, and return to it whenever you need a reminder of who Jesus is. because when we see Christ more clearly, we're strengthened to keep following him. To get your transcript book, give a gift of any amount by calling 866-335-5220. That's 866-335-5220. 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I'm Molly Vidovich. Remember to tune in tomorrow when Pastor J.D. 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

Everyone's heard the saying, the straw that broke the camel's back. 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
1: You could win a marathon, but without love, you simply hold a tarnishing trophy. You can share God's best news, but if it hasn't changed you, then love is simply a duty. You can trust God but refuse to love people. And if you do, then His love means less to you than you admit. If you work in a soup kitchen, pay for someone's meal, or invite someone to eat with you at home, but you don't really care about them, then your gift doesn't mean much. God's love is kind and patient. It doesn't keep a little black book filled with things others have done to offend. Love's a choice, an action, an act of obedience. Love does, even when it doesn't feel. It cares, even when you wonder if you should. Every day can be an experiment in showing love to people you may not be sure deserve it, for longer than you want to, and when it's a challenge to be authentic. There are a lot of things you could do. Love should top your to-do list. 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

0: ministers, while the reverends are not the only ordained folk around, every person who names the name of Jesus Christ has been ordained. And you have the call of God on your life, or as the old folks put it,
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3: Good morning. Thank you for joining me here at Way Truth Life Radio. I'm Maritza. Up next is Revive Our Hearts. On the program, gentle parenting. Yep, that's where it's going. What does child psychology say about parenting, and what does Scripture say? And are these perspectives aligned? 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
4: Gentle parenting. What is it? Is it helpful or hurtful? Tanner K. Swanson helps you develop a balanced perspective.
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4: This is Revive Our Hearts with Nancy DeMoss Walgamuth, author of Holiness, The Heart God Purifies. For Wednesday, August 12th, I'm Dana Gresh. Tanner K. Swanson is a wife, mother, editor, and guest contributor at Desiring God. She and her husband, TJ, live in beautiful

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1: 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And now, Community Calendar. The 40 and 8 will host their annual picnic and basket raffle at their location, 1098 Renova Road in Mill Hall. The 40 and 8 is a nonprofit where proceeds from events go to support veterans and local charities. This will be on August the 15th, beginning at 3. Boyer Mennonite Church at 1472 West Ridge Road in Middleburg will be hosting Rocky Point Lighthouse VBS Saturday, August the 15th from 9 until 3. Children ages 4 to 12 are welcome to join in the fun. Lunch and snacks will be provided. The Frontier Family Fest will be held this year Saturday, August 29th, beginning at 9:30. Come meet your heritage face-to-face and learn about life in early America. This is at the Altoona Volunteer Sportsmen's Association. 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
2: Something for us to think about? Sometimes the distance we feel from God is less about our location and more about our direction. Yet maybe we've been facing the other way. James 4:8, it's a promise. Come near to God, and He will come near to you. James 4:8 makes the mechanics of nearness remarkably plain. You move toward Him and He moves towards you. It's not complicated. It's just a step. One prayer, one moment of honest conversation, one decision to open the Bible instead of the phone first thing in the morning. The promise is sure. Draw near and He draws near. You don't have to cover all the distance. Just start moving. 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
1: Bob Goff once said, "We won't be distracted by comparison if we're captivated by purpose." Hi, I'm Rob West. Comparison tempts us to measure our success against someone else's life, but when we understand who we are in Christ and why God has entrusted us with resources, money becomes a tool for our purpose rather than a scorecard. Jim Rasmussen joins us today to help us escape the comparison trap. And then it's on to your calls at 800-525-7000. This is Faith and Finance, biblical wisdom for your financial journey. Joining us today is my friend Jim Rasmussen, co-founder and brand ambassador at Pando Wealth and a certified Kingdom advisor. Jim brings a valuable perspective on helping individuals and families approach financial decisions with both wisdom and purpose. Jim, great to have you here.
2: No, it's great to be here, Rob.
1: Jim, you've coached hundreds of Chick-fil-A operators, and I know that's been a specialty of your business, although Pando Wealth is expanding and serving a lot more folks now. But what have you learned about where comparison tends to take root in a leader's life specifically?
2: Well, working with all of the families that we serve across the country, I've seen that this is a problem that is happening everywhere. And in my experience, the comparison usually starts in that business world where we think about sales and then we start to compare a little bit more about the individual line items to feel good about, well, I might have done better with food or labor, et cetera. But it's really about the bottom line profits. How can we make more? And so that's where it just kind of starts to take root, and then it goes to the personal side.
1: Well, that's right. Comparison can affect anyone. But Jim, what makes high earners especially vulnerable to this trap?
2: What I see is our culture seems to reward or encourage that net worth is equal to your self-worth. Mm. And when I look at a lot of these business owners, they're taught really well how to run a business. But the whole purpose of a business is to actually fuel your financial plan. Yeah. And then your financial plan is to fuel your life plan. And how many of us or them are actually sitting there thinking about their life plan, which then, if you have no financial plan, you have all this cash, you start to just look around and go, well, maybe I should copy what other people are doing because they're smarter and further ahead than me.
1: Mm, yeah. And so we get caught in, I know you've talked about this loop that we have where, you know, instead of it being around, you know, how do I beat next month? It really should be about what is God calling me to and how can my finances be in service to that, right?
2: Absolutely.
1: Yeah. 1 Peter 4:10 calls us to use whatever God has entrusted to us to serve others as faithful stewards of his grace. Jim, how does that idea shift our focus from comparison to stewardship?
2: Well, what you start to see is every resource is a gift, and it's here to serve. It's not here to actually be a trophy that you put on display for everybody else. You are literally trying to be the vessel that God's using to reach other people. And when you can do that, you start to think about not how much can I give, but how much do I keep? Mm. And that allows you to start thinking about, well, who can I bless with this? How can I have an impact for the kingdom in this way?
1: Mm. Yeah. And so it quickly becomes about generosity, holding what we have loosely, giving it generously. You know, how does that shift begin to occur in someone's mindset as they think about their role as stewards, not owners?
2: A lot of people go from believing that I deserve this or I've waited a long time, and so I can control what I've got because I've earned it. Mm. And all of a sudden, you start to release some of those assumptions and beliefs that you've grown up with. And so you start to hear how your kids or family might say, hey, everyone has one. Why can't I? Why can't we go on a nice vacation? All of a sudden, it becomes, we're doing things differently. We're following our life plan of what God's called us to. Yeah. And that's a gift that each of us have uniquely and individually.
1: Yeah, it sure is. Jim, do you encourage your clients to really think about a lifestyle cap or a finish line as you're working with them?
2: We try to ask them what their finish line is and how much is going to be enough. But then we start to also ask, okay, there's only really three questions. How much do you need? How much do the kids need? And then what does God want me to do with the rest?
1: Mm. What about that question, how much do I need? Because it would be great if God's word said you should live on 62.4% of your income. It doesn't, which means it's between us and the Lord. How do you encourage people to go through that process to figure it out?
2: What we typically want to try to do is say, seek God first.
1: Yeah.
2: Ultimately, that's the issue.
1: Mm. Well, it's a matter of prayer and discernment. And if you're married, you need to do that together. Jim Rasmussen's here today. We're talking about comparison and the trap of having more and striving for more and missing God's best for our financial lives. We'll continue to unpack this and what it looks like for you and me and Jim right around the corner. 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
1: The cure for comparison isn't having more. 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We're talking the comparison trap with my friend Jim Rasmussen today. 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Jim, you've seen identity shift from I am in Christ to I am the person who has achieved or acquired this. What early warning sign reveals that our identity is beginning to drift?
2: Typically, if we start talking with others and we start to name material things that we have, Oh, I just bought a lake house. Oh, I have a nice car. Oh, I got new clothes. Oh, I went on a nice trip. We start to talk about material things versus what is God doing in our lives?
1: Yeah. Boy, that's a common trap that we can all get into. Some listeners may wonder, isn't it wise to learn from someone else's investment strategy? So, as we think about our own investments, what can go wrong when we simply copy someone else's portfolio, for example?
2: It can seem like a good idea at first because others seem to be further ahead or going where it looks flashy and exciting. But what we need is permission to actually go where God's called us. And if we're driving from Atlanta to New York, we need to go on 85 North. Mm. If we copy somebody else's driving habits and they're going west out I-20 or south down 85, we're not going to get to where God's leading us. And so to me is you can miss somebody's time horizon mismatch. You can figure out that you might actually be riskier than you should be. And so you're going to have more anxiety because your portfolio changes a lot. There's a lot of unintended consequences that happen when you start to just copy or follow the crowd.
1: How does your prayer life play into this idea of contentment, Jim?
2: Well, you all of a sudden see that when you're looking at your finances, prayers move more from, hey, I am thankful, I'm grateful for what I have. And you start looking at, hey, I might want this nicer house, this nicer car. So you can see that the shift, when you start to think with gratitude and following what God has for your plan, you'll see a shift in your prayers that focus from inward to more outward. How can I be helpful with others and serve others with what I have and what I do?
1: Yeah. I think taking that inventory, perhaps a gratitude journal of sorts where, I know for a season in my life, I finished every day just writing down one or two things I was grateful for. And the shift that happens when you acknowledge that and see God's faithfulness and provision in your life can be a game changer. Have you ever experienced that?
2: I haven't sat down and journaled as much, but What I've started to do is more prayer life. Mm. And one of the things that has made a big impact on me is just praying Psalms 139, 23 through 24. That one says, "Search me, O God, know my heart. Test me and know my anxious thoughts. See if there is any offensive way in me and lead me in the way to everlasting."
1: Mm, wow.
2: To me, that is where you have to pay attention to the tension. And then God will surface things that have brought you closer to the comparison trap that you need to address and remove so that you can move more towards the generosity and gratitude mindset that will then produce fruit of the Holy Spirit.
1: That's well said. I know you often in your work with your clients give families permission to act on what God may be leading them to do. Now, I know that may be a supporting a ministry project. Maybe it's taking a family trip they've postponed out of guilt. What changes when they finally embrace that freedom?
2: You can hear an audible sigh of relief. You can see their shoulders drop if you're on Zoom. You really can just see a weight lifted, and they no longer are sitting there thinking, oh, I wish I could. They know they can. So it's just a long dream will get booked for a vacation that they've been wanting to do. I just had one recently last week that saw the statistics of 98% success drop to 93% success. And he says, is that a big deal? I'm going, go be generous because we want you to be generous. So it was just, he said, thank you, because I really want to grow the kingdom of God. And wow, it was just an impact that we get to say yes to.
1: That's powerful. Let's press into that a bit more, because I know at the heart of so many of these planning decisions and giving decisions is this idea of, will I have enough? And you encourage people to think, will what I have last long enough? What's the difference between those two ideas?
2: Some of those, it goes from the accumulation to more of a distribution. It's really thinking, okay, God has been here. And when we're trying to say how much is enough, they're trying to plan every single accident or thing that could happen in their life, downfall, which means they ultimately plan God out of their lives. Mm. And that to me is concerning, because God can't show up if you've planned everything out for him. So we want to kind of see, where's the responsible piece of that? And asking, will it last long enough for what you're doing, helps them stop chasing more, more, more.
1: That's good. As we look to God's word and we talk about this comparison trap, Jesus' command in Matthew 6:33 is to seek God's kingdom first. How does that help us break free from this cycle of comparison?
2: When you start to seek God first, you start to realize that you have a life plan. Earlier, I said we don't have one, but you do. And when you have that, you then know the financial plan is to help you accomplish it. You get to say no faster to the things that you're being bombarded with. That means your purpose comes before your purchase. That means your contentment is going to cool any kind of impulse buys that are coming your way. You're going to start to see an eternal return on your investment. You're going to start to think more generosity and gratitude, because you can say no to things faster when you know you're on purpose.
1: Yeah. Do you find that that's a struggle for people to really dial into their purpose?
2: It is very hard, because we have to sit still and talk with God. And in this world, we are to go, go, go, constantly bombarded by emails and pictures on social media. And we get into this, well, gosh, I should be doing all that.
1: Yeah. Yeah, absolutely. So then what is one practical step listeners can take this week to do what you're saying, which is to realign their hearts and their finances with God's priorities?
2: A couple of things that I was thinking of is, first, go back to praying and reading Psalms 139, 23 through 24. Search me, O God. You could also just have an honest conversation with your spouse if you're married, or a close friend, and ask, what do you see in my life that I'm too close to it to see? Would you help me just become a better steward of what I have?
1: What about counteracting FOMO, the fear of missing out? Any thoughts there?
2: Well, a lot of things is that every person is thinking about themselves. They're not thinking about you. And so to me is giving you permission to say, you're not missing out on anything. Seek God first, and he will remove that fear faster than anything.
1: Yeah. Obviously, you're a certified kingdom advisor, Jim, and I'd love for you just to speak from your perspective to the role of a CKA as you come alongside your clients to both give them permission, challenge them where appropriate, and even provide accountability when you're invited into that.
2: Oh, absolutely. The best thing is that we get to come back and we understand that we're all here for an eternal perspective. When you have a long-term perspective, you make a better decision today. And we want to be that trusted advisor, just like every certified kingdom advisor, that you can realize it's not about the money. It's not about anything except you seeking God's purpose in your life and then helping you steward that in a way that helps you accomplish it. So having somebody that's not there to sell you or convince you to just give them money and talk to you later having a relationship versus a transaction is vital.
1: Oh, so good. Well, Jim, this has been really rich. I'll tell you, this whole idea of the comparison trap, especially now with social media, is just so rampant. And really, at the end of the day, it's an issue of the heart, so much more than the money. You've given us so many things to think about today. Really appreciate your time. Thanks for stopping by.
2: Thank you, Rob.
1: Folks, the cure for comparison isn't having more. 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
0: Great to have you with us today on Faith and Finance. We're taking your calls at 800-525-7000. All right, let's head to the phones. Hi, Phyllis. Thanks for calling from Florida. Go ahead.
2: Yes, hi. I've listened before, but I've always been driving when you're discussing reverse mortgages with other callers. And you usually throw in, that would be the one I would prefer, or I advise you check with them. What was the name of that company? Do you recall?
0: I sure do. Yeah, we have a trusted partner and underwriter here at FaithFi called Movement Mortgage. And they're a national lender, and they are run by believers and really operated based on biblical values. And not only do they provide nationwide mortgages that are very competitive, which is their primary business, they really use the business as a means to, in part, fund a lot of great ministry work. They've started movement schools around the world to not only provide safe and effective schooling, but also share the love of Christ. And just incredibly generous. Hundreds of millions of dollars have been given to ministry, but they also are specialists in this area of reverse mortgages. So if you want to reach out, I'd be happy to give you a phone number, and then I'll ask you to hold. And if you didn't get it, our team can make sure you get it. But it's 855-970-1084. Again, it's Movement Mortgage, 855-970-1084. And if you hang on the line, our team will make sure you've got that. Here's the key, though, Phyllis. You know, I think reverse mortgages aren't for everyone. We talk a lot about getting out of debt and staying there. And, you know, you may be in a position where you say, listen, I have a conviction. I want to be debt-free. And I'd say, great, do it and don't look back. For some that have gotten into this season of life and, you know, maybe they still have a mortgage and they're struggling to put food on the table and balance the budget because they've got a mortgage and they've got limited income, or others who just, you know, they're right up to the edge and they've got some projects they'd like to do around the house, or maybe they'd like to have a little bit more disposable income just to do some things that they might enjoy in this season of life. Either paying off an existing mortgage with a reverse mortgage where the payment goes away, or having access to a line of credit, or getting an income stream, a monthly check for life, to tap into what is your biggest asset for most folks in this season of life is an opportunity. Because we look at our financial life and we say, okay, what are all of the assets we have? Well, I've got an IRA and I've got a 401k and I've got a home with a bunch of equity, and it got more equity now than I've ever had in that home. And, you know, I've got different things. And so we say, what is the best asset to pull from to meet my needs that align with my values as a Christ follower? And for some, they have limited options, and that home equity is the way that they can finally make the budget balance in this season of life. Well, that's where I think it's at least worth considering as a planning tool. Again, it's not for everyone. And yeah, there's a cost. I mean, that balance, because you're not paying a payment, is growing with interest and fees. And there's a fee on the front end, a 2% fee right up front, that's the FHA charge to ensure that you never owe more than the house is worth, so that at your death, there's not a balance after the house is sold. So, you know, there is fees and expenses you just need to be aware of. But if you are going down this road and you believe it's the best option for you, or at least you want to explore it, that's where our friends at movement.com/faith could be a great help to you. Thanks for your call today. We appreciate it. Let's go to Tennessee. Barbara, how can I help you?
3: I had a question concerning a 401k. I'm retired and I still have a 401k with my past employer, and I have always heard that you had to start taking required monthly distributions at 70 and a half, and then I heard something about 73 and a half, so I was wanting to know if that's changed or...
0: Yeah. Great question, Barbara. And this is a point of confusion. Yeah, 70 and a half was the required, and it's minimum, required minimum, not monthly, because you don't have to take it monthly. You just have to get it out each year by 12/31, December 31st, based on your age and your account balance from the prior year. But that required minimum age for many years was, in fact, 70 and a half. If you reached 70 and a half before January the 1st, 2020, then you generally remained under that rule. Now, under the first SECURE Act of 2019, it raised it to 72 if you were not yet 70 and a half by 2019. And then SECURE Act 2.0 of 2022 raised the RMD to where it is today, which is 73, not 73 and a half, 73. Beginning in 2023. So if you were born between 1951 and 1959, your required minimum distribution age is 73, and you have to take it by April 1st of the year following the year you turn 73.
3: All right.
0: Yeah.
3: Okay, that explains it. That clears it up for me.
0: Okay, great. And you will have April 1st of the year after you reach your required minimum distribution age, so for you, 73, but then all subsequent RMDs have to be taken by December 31. So that April 1 deadline is only for that first year, and then December 31st, beginning later that year and each year following. So, if you delay it, you're actually going to have two RMDs in the same calendar year, because you'd have the first one for the year you turn 73 by April 1st, and then you'd have the one for the following year, that same year by December 31st. So just be aware of that. Otherwise, do it by, do them all by 12/31. The IRS.gov website will give you the details on how much you need to take out, but your custodian, whoever has your IRA or 401k, should also notify you. But you could, have your own CPA calculate that for you as well. Now, one other thing to remember, Barbara, is that if you don't need the money, and a lot of people are in a position where they're saying, listen, my income is covered from other sources, and I'm being required to take this out. I don't really want to, but I have to, and it's going to add to my taxable income for the year. You do have an option to do instead something called a qualified charitable distribution, where you could take the same amount of your RMD and instead of having it paid to you, have it paid directly to, let's say, your church or any other not-for-profit, and it would not add to your taxable income for the year, and it will satisfy your required minimum. So it's a great way to do some giving that would otherwise become taxable income to you, if that makes sense.
3: And if you decided to do that and then, say, 5 years later, you didn't want to do that anymore, could you just go back to getting the money if you wanted or needed the money then?
0: Oh, absolutely. Yeah, that's not a recurring decision. You will make that decision each year. And so you'll have a required minimum each year by 12/31, and you could decide to do it as a qualified charitable, and that might be the only time you ever do that. And from that point forward, you might take it as a distribution. You're not committing to that in future years.
3: Okay. All right. That explains it. I appreciate all the information.
0: Barbara, thanks for your call today. Lord bless you. Big thanks to my team today, Sandy, Devin, Taylor, and everybody here at FaithFi. Come back and join us tomorrow. We'll see you then. Bye-bye.

0: key word, seemed. And even in more modern times, when it's not a tape anymore, and when it's Tom Cruise who's doing Mission Impossible, it's still sort of the same idea. You begin building a team of specialists. You concoct this elaborate, perfectly timed plan to do what couldn't be done. And every time, yeah, they get it done. Well, I'm Ron Hutchcraft, and I want to have a word with you today about no such thing as Mission Impossible. Now, that's the conclusion you reached after watching that show for a while. I mean, for them, there was just no such thing as Mission Impossible. Well, that's great fantasy stuff. It's a much greater reality when it comes to rescue missions undertaken by the one of whom the Bible says, "For with God, nothing shall be impossible." That might be important for you to know right now, because there's a person in your life that seems beyond his reach. Well, wait a minute. There's no such person. The living proof of that is in our word for today from the Word of God. Saul, the man who was leading the crusade to eradicate the early Christians, he's on the way from Jerusalem to Damascus to round up more of those hated believers. Acts 9:3 says, as he neared Damascus on his journey, suddenly a light from heaven flashed around him. He fell to the ground. He heard a voice say to him, "Saul, Saul, why do you persecute me?" "Who are you, Lord?" Saul asked. "I am Jesus, whom you are persecuting." Well, after the dramatic encounter with Jesus, the Bible says Saul got up from the ground, but when he opened his eyes, he could see nothing. So they led him by the hand into Damascus. For 3 days, he was blind. Now, you probably know this persecutor of Jesus followers will ultimately become the greatest proclaimer of Jesus in the world, the world-changing Apostle Paul. Well, I cannot imagine anyone in the world of the early Christians whom they would have considered a greater Mission Impossible. But there's no such thing when it comes to God, including that person in your life who seems to be so hard, so far from God, so antagonistic, so impossible to get through to. In fact, maybe you've almost stopped believing, stopped seeking opportunities to point them in Jesus' direction. Maybe you've even stopped praying very much for them. Please don't stop going to God on their behalf. Ask God, "Lord, do whatever it takes within your will to get through to their heart." That's a powerful prayer, the whatever it takes prayer. He may have to knock them off their high horse, as he did Paul. He may have to bring them to a position where they're helpless, as he did with Saul. He may have to show up dramatically in front of them, but Jesus didn't die for them just to give up on them now. As you pray, this very moment, Jesus, the ultimate Mission Impossible man, is moving people, he's moving events to bring someone you love face to face with him. You may not even be here for the answer to those prayers, but God has this promise for you in Galatians 6:9. We will reap a harvest if we do not give up. Mission Impossible? Well, for Jesus, no such thing.
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2: Up next is Truth for Life with Alistair Begg. Good afternoon, I'm Maritza. Thank you for coming along for the programming. Well, throughout history, ruthless rulers have risen to power and left destruction in their wake. But Daniel, the book of Daniel, spoke of one who would stand apart from them all. Who is this mysterious figure, and what role will he play in the last days? 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
3: History tells us about the rise and fall of many powerful evil leaders. So who's the ultimate evil leader, the one the Bible calls the abomination of desolation in the book of Daniel? How will we recognize him? 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
4: Verses 21 to 35 were focused on the historical character Antiochus Epiphanes. We also try to help one another by pointing us in the direction of secular history so that we could see that what is prophesied here is actually recorded in secular records as having taken place. But now that we come to verse 36, we face a question that runs through all of the commentators. And the question is, does verse 36 and this king still refer to Antiochus Epiphanes, who has been the focus of our attention for the last 15 verses? And if it doesn't, does it refer to someone else? And if it refers to someone else, to whom does it then refer? I take it that what is being pointed out is that it is introducing us to another person, to another king, indeed to another period of time. Now again, you're sensible people, you must examine the scriptures on your own. But I'm going to take it that from 36 on, we're introduced to some period of time between the days of Antiochus Epiphanes and the end of history as we know it. All right? So all the way along, we're going all the way to verse 35, and the prophecy is concerned with all these different things. And I'm suggesting to you that, and there's disagreement over this, some say that verses 36 to 39 are still Antiochus. Some say that it is someone, it goes all over the place. But for me, I'm going to take it that what we have here is an indication of the very Antichrist who is the picture at the end of the age. Now, I say that because it is consistent with the way in which in verse 31 you have that phrase, that famous phrase, and they shall set up the abomination that makes desolate. This notion from 36 on is consistent with the way in which Jesus makes use of verse 31 from Daniel chapter 11 when he's speaking to his followers recorded in Mark 13 and in Matthew 24. This is Jesus in Matthew 24. So when you see the abomination of desolation spoken of by the prophet Daniel standing in the holy place, let the reader understand. And it's almost as if he recognizes that Daniel himself, who was the writer, didn't fully understand. So I'm suggesting to you that what we're going to take for the time being as the frame of reference is in keeping with what Jesus was saying himself. So I take it that verse 36, this king is not Antiochus. If it isn't, then who is it? Well, if you've done any of this kind of study in the past, you know that historically he has been identified as all kinds of people and things. So for example, Calvin believed that this king was emblematic of the Roman Empire. Not simply an individual, but an entity. Others throughout history have said that this fits Muhammad. That's what they said, because the animosity and the vitriol leveled against the people of God was embodied in that kind of way. And of course, the reformers, Calvin, Luther, and the rest of them, said that it looked very, very, very much like the papacy as they looked at what was going on. Now, all of these things are part and parcel of people's attempts at saying, well, what do we have here in verses 36 to 39? If what we have is the embodiment, if you like, of evil opposition to God personified, then it's no surprise that various figures throughout history should have been viewed as fitting the description. So the prototype, if you like, as we said this morning in Antiochus Epiphanes, has then been re-represented throughout history. But eventually, it forms up in an individual. Here we have, says Alec Mutia, the eschatological personage of whom even Antiochus is but a pale reflection. Here we have the ultimate rebel, the Antichrist, the man of sin. And what is then described in the verses that follow tie in with that designation. Now, we're not going to work our way through it painstakingly, but just notice what we're told of this king. First of all, he will do as he wills. He will do as he pleases. In other words, complete autonomy, complete self-absorption. Now, this picture is not new to us because we've seen, if you like, charcoal sketches of this kind of thing as we've gone through Daniel already. All of these things, if you like, pointing forward to this final picture. He will exalt himself. He will magnify himself above every god. Now, this is one of the reasons I don't think it's Antiochus, because Antiochus, as much as he had a fat head and put his picture on his coinage, nevertheless, he still worshiped Zeus. And he was concerned that others in his kingdom did the same thing. This character has no concern for any other god himself. He is, if you like, God. And he will speak astonishing things against the God of gods. But you will notice that he will only prosper until the indignation or the wrath is accomplished, for what is decreed shall be done. And that again, as we saw this morning, is just one of these little hints in the text to remind the reader that God is sovereign over these things. The lie, if you like, and the pursuit of the lie, it takes on monstrous dimensions. What is the lie? Well, it's the lie of the devil in Genesis 3. Now, the only reason that God has told you this about this tree is because he knows that you will be like God. You don't have to listen to him. And the great appeal of that is an appeal which runs throughout all of history. And each of us has a temptation to megalomania to our own degree and in our own little context. And here, in this moment of great animosity, this character is revealed. He shall pay no attention to the gods of his fathers or to the one beloved by women. In other words, he's the greatest. He combines blasphemy with inhumanity. And they are revealed in this horrible figure. It's no surprise, is it, that this kind of notion that has run throughout Daniel has been described in beastly-like activity. The individual has often been described as a beast, whatever that beast might be. And here, in the blasphemy of the person and in the inhumanity of the person, and in the magnifying of himself, you find these things. Then we're told that he will honor the God of fortresses instead of these. In other words, power and might and control are his great deifying feature. Warfare and political favors combine in order to draw people around himself. And he will then deal in this realm, and those who are prepared to acknowledge him, verse 39, he will load up with honor. It made me think of certain political figures in the 20th century whom everybody described as very, very nice if you ever met them, a tremendously nice, very nice, never met anybody who didn't like him, didn't meet anybody, even if they were politically opposed to them. It's amazing the power of flattery. It's amazing. And this evil empire is not simply identified by an animosity that comes at you with all of the intentions of aggravation, but actually may be sustained and developed, making rulers over many and divvying up the prizes for a price that he will charge. Then we come to verse 40, and at the time of the end. Now this phrase again, as you go back through your text, you will find it. I take it that it refers to the last period before the end of time, at the time of the end, the last period before the end of time, before the end of history as we know it. I find that a very difficult thing to get my head around. I find it a perplexing notion, the idea that there will be an end to history as we know it, that it will come to an end. Because you don't think of things really coming to an end. You think of your life eventually coming to an end. But history itself, as we know it, being wrapped up, that God will eventually intervene as he's done before and will bring everything to a complete denouement. Now, this is where it gets really, really hard for me, and I'll just tell you this and then illustrate it for you. At the time of the end, the king of the south shall attack him, but the king of the north shall rush upon him like a whirlwind. What is this? And with chariots and horsemen and with many ships. Well, if we're going to read this literalistically, right? Literalistically, not just literally, but literalistically, then we have to face the fact that chariots and horsemen and ships will be the weapons of conflict in the last days, right? So that although we now are dealing in weapons of mass destruction, although the idea of the end of the age is conceived of, and understandably so in our minds, in terms of our contemporary grasp of the world, if we take this passage literalistically, then we have to conclude that in these final battles at the end of the age, it's actually going to involve horses and chariots and ships. Now, you are sensible people. Figure it out for yourselves. I don't think it's likely. It might be. Because you see, and here I'm going to quote my big brother, this fails, such an interpretation fails to see that prophetic visions view the future in terms of the contemporary. So for example, if 30 years ago we talked about how it was going to be, and people would communicate with one another, and we would say, and they're going to send these amazing faxes to one another, and there will be faxes, and if you go back another 85 or 90 years, and there will be telephones and so on, and then we wrote about that into the future, the people who are now living in our age, said, faxes, what's a fax, right? And telephones, where you put money in. But that would be the only way that you would write, you would convey the future in contemporary terms. And presumably that's what's happening here. And so that understanding requires the recognition of symbolism. And as soon as anybody mentions symbolism, somebody gets really upset. Because it sounds like, oh, symbolism, that means you're not taking it literally. No, I would be taking it literally, but not literalistically, if in point of fact, this is representative of that which was conceived in that time. Because even among the people who favor a generally literal interpretation of this passage, it's not uncommon for the kingdom of the north to be interpreted as one of today's superpowers. Okay, so someone will say, and the kingdom of the north is, and then depending on who the flavor of the month is, they say, and this is, they're coming from the north, and there was someone on the east, and that was the Soviet Union, but they got disbanded, so we've moved it now to the north, to North Korea, and you hear them on the television all the time. And if you're sitting listening to, you know, where did that come from? And actually, I think it came from a fertile imagination. It's not difficult to do. And so the kingdom of the north is then interpreted as a superpower. And that kind of interpretation then has tanks instead of chariots. Well, you say you're doing the same thing here. No, I'm not saying it's anything. I'm just saying this, that such an interpretation, like superpowers and tanks, already assumes that the language is understood symbolically and not literally. Otherwise, how do you get to a superpower from the king of the north? How do you get to a tank out of a chariot? Because you've actually said what I'm suggesting is the case. Now, this is where it gets really tough, if you didn't think it was tough before. And this is where you're going to have to be really patient with me and with everybody else that you don't like and with whom you disagree over these things. Because what then follows here is just completely bewildering. Because you have these earthly powers jockeying for position. Opposition to this individual only exacerbates this dark, furious character who's to destroy and to devote to destruction. And the battle is pictured once again in terms of ancient geography. How else are we going to understand this? I suppose absolutely for what it says. And tens of thousands shall fall, and they will be delivered out of his hand, and Edom and Moab and the main part of the Ammonites. Okay. Now, who were Edom, Moab, and the Ammonites? They were enemies of Israel. All right? The glorious land at this point was Palestine. After Christ's coming, the national and geographical boundaries of the kingdom were exploded because Jesus was sending his followers out into all the world to make disciples of all nations so that the company that would be put together, that would be assembled, that would be opposed by the Antichrist would be the church. And where would the church be? Not somewhere in near Egypt. The church would be in the entire world, all over the place. And the focus of the Antichrist's perspective would be on the people of God. Therefore, when we study this, we have to do something with it. Edom, Moab, and Ammon were enemies of Israel. That, I take it, is why he would not be opposing them. Because if you update it to what I'm saying, the Antichrist is not going to attack those who are attacking the church. Those who are attacking the church, those who are the enemies of the people of God, will be the allies of the Antichrist. Now, verses 42 and 43 tell us that almost nothing is able to stop him as he moves ahead. He shall stretch out his hand against the countries. The land of Egypt shall not escape. He'll become a ruler of the treasures and so on. And the Libyans and the Cushites shall follow in his train. Now, loved ones, I'm well aware of the fact that it is more than possible to take this as is. And you, again, I say to you, must deal with it as you choose. But you must notice that the big issue that is conveyed to us is that at the end of the day, when he pitches himself in the context of animosity to the people of God, all of a sudden, unexpectedly, but definitely, he will come to his end. And there will be none to help him. So, to the extent that we stand far enough back from it to say, okay, well, we can disagree over Edom and we can disagree over chariots and so on, but what can we not disagree on? We cannot disagree on the fact that the animosity, the vitriolic hatred against the people of God will reach a final cataclysmic reality before the end of time, before the resurrection of the people of God, before Jesus wraps things up. And that, again, we have anticipated as we've gone through the book. In chapter 7, remember, the court will sit in judgment and his dominion will be taken away to be consumed and destroyed to the end. and the kingdom and the dominion and the greatness of the kingdoms under the whole heaven shall be given to the people of the saints of the Most High. In other words, we can be absolutely confident that the Antichrist will end, not with a bang, but with a whimper. He won't go out with a bang. Eventually, he will be completely neutralized. Why? Because God is God. Because Christ is King. Because he's working everything out according to the eternal counsel of his will. And when we find ourselves immersed in the details, which is fun to do, and staying up late at night arguing the pros and cons of different interpretations, which is also quite fun to do, we have to make sure that we don't miss the wood for the trees or the trees for the wood. That Daniel was not writing this so that a group of people on the east side of Cleveland could get involved in these really esoteric discussions with one another about the intricate details of the end of Daniel 11. He was writing it in order that the people in his day who were being hammered, who were being devastated, who were tempted to believe that the whole thing had gone south on them and that there was no future for them, he was writing to them in order that they might be assured that this God, who by his purposes had brought them into the extremity of their exile, and who by his goodness had brought them out into the opportunity of rebuilding, was the same God who was going to bring to fruition the promises that he had made, and finally in the one who was to come. And when that one came, he was then opposed. He was then crucified. He was then buried. But God raised him up. The Spirit was poured out on the church. The church sets out to do what it's to do. And what happens? Immediately persecution. Immediately hatred. Immediately the church is opposed. Stephen is stoned. What's happening? It's all Genesis 3. It's all the continued struggle between that which God has ordained and that which is in opposition to him. And at the most fundamental and basic level, it is the struggle in each of our hearts. Because by nature, we want to be our own God. We want to have absolute autonomy. We want to be able to decide what we're going to do, with whom we're going to do it, when we're going to do it, and we don't want anybody, no God, telling us anything at all, and certainly not from that book, the Bible. So the spirit of the Antichrist is endemic in the heart of man. That which has been charcoal sketched throughout the book reaches this full, horrible technicolor portrait in the person of the one who is to come. But again, I go back to my favorite hymn for the evening, which we're not going to sing. So be it, Lord. So be it, Lord. Thy throne shall never, like earth's proud empires, pass away. Your kingdom stands and grows forever till all your children own its sway. And it's for that reason that we do what Jesus said to do. We're not here to revere his memory. We're here to celebrate his presence. We're here to affirm his resurrection. And we desperately need God to enable us to live out what it means to hold to these things with confidence, with conviction, and yet with a genuine sense of compassion, so that others might come to love Jesus too.
3: 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So what is going to happen at the end of the world? We'll find out tomorrow. 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
2: 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Oh, Father God, how we love You. Lord, thank You for Your greatness. Thank You that when we are weak, You are strong. Lord, the devil can scheme to take the desires of spending time with You. Lord, we pray for Your protection not to let him win. Give us a measure of Your strength so that we might not give into discouragement, deception, and doubt. Help us to honor You in all our ways. Lord, we know that the tongue can get ahead of us sometimes. We are quick to speak and very slow to repent of many thoughts and things that we have spoken. Lord, we are sorry for the words that we have spoken in anger or in gossip. Help us to see when we are about to speak without thinking and to check our hearts. Help us to be slow to speak. Help us, Lord, to be a person full of loving words, full of Your Spirit, overflowing with love, joy, patience, peace, kindness, and greatness, and self-control. Holy Father, thank You that we are fearfully and wonderfully created. Thank You for giving us worth in Your eyes. Help us to see You uniquely in a way that helps us to strive to live peacefully and joyfully as heirs to Your kingdom and co-heirs with Christ Jesus. We pray in that name above all names, Christ Jesus. Amen.
5: Pastor Greg Laurie points out how the early church faced opposition, significant opposition, but they persevered.
6: 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This was first century cancel culture. 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

Hello, this is Pastor Kirk Nagel from Lewistown Assembly of God with today's Way, Truth, Life's radio scripture of the day. We read in Romans 8:28, and we know that God causes everything to work together for the good of those who love God and are called according to His purpose for them. Romans 8:28, New Living Translation. The good that God desires to work in you is that of becoming more like Jesus. Those who love God and have given their lives over to Christ are the ones who God has called for this purpose. If you fit this criteria, rest and trust that whatever you may be facing is intended to make you more like Jesus. Allow Him to take you through and develop Christ-like character in you.

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I know.

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2: 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I'm Maritza with you here at Way Truth Life Radio. 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Well, universities have become breeding grounds for radical ideas, turning students against their own country and Christian faith. Well, on today's edition of Family Talk, Gary Bauer continues his inspiring conversation with Brad and Laura Johnson about how the College of the Ozarks is fighting back. Let's hear how the school is reawakening a love of country, a knowledge of history, and a bold faith for Jesus.
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4: Well, welcome once again to Dr. James Dobson's Family Talk. I'm Roger Marsh. Ask parents all across the country what worries them most, and many of them will tell you the same thing. They saved and sacrificed to send their kids to college, only to watch those young people come home despising the very faith and values upon which they were raised. Well, on today's edition of Family Talk, we are continuing a conversation about a different path. Our host is Gary Bauer, Senior Vice President of Public Policy here at the Dr. James Dobson Policy and Culture Center. Gary's guests are Brad and Laura Johnson. Dr. Brad Johnson is President of College of the Ozarks. On our last edition of Family Talk, we heard how this school lets students work their way through, literally graduating debt-free and also grounded in Christian faith. On today's conversation, we're going to go a bit deeper, discussing how the college guards that mission, teaching young people to love their country, and also connecting students with veterans in unforgettable ways. So let's rejoin Gary Bauer right now on today's edition of Dr. James Dobson's Family Talk.
5: Welcome back to Family Talk. We're going to continue our conversation today with Brad and Laura Johnson about the College of the Ozarks, and let's get right into it.
6: Great.
5: Laura, you have some projects that you do on the campus. One of them is an owl. Do I have that right? Like who?
7: Yeah, that's
5: that
7: exactly
5: owl?
7: Right.
5: Yes, okay.
7: And it stands for Ozarks.

0: Women in Leadership, and we have several initiatives, but one is an annual luncheon where we are raising scholarship dollars for students to have internships all across the country. We find that many of our students have to choose between, will I work maybe at my local restaurant, or will I reach to get that internship that I desperately need to build my career? And sometimes we see that struggle. So many of our students come from financially impoverished backgrounds.
1: Yes.
0: And so they want to reach, but yet the finances are very much a challenge. So one of the things that we do in AL is raise scholarship dollars to cover room and board so that when students come back from that internship, they have their room and board covered and have that experience.
1: Fantastic.
0: We have a number of students all across the country who are working in various industries. We're here in D.C. right now, and we're going to visit some of our interns tonight. Some are working for Concerned Women for America, or maybe they're congressmen, some in the local media. It's just really exciting to see the experience that they're getting. And I think that's one thing that our supporters talk about is how our students give them hope, that this generation of students that we're raising up at College of the Ozarks gives them hope because they see us reigniting the American spirit.
2: And part of reigniting that spirit is building the ladder for these students so that they can see themselves in an internship. You know, Laura mentioned that so many of these students come from backgrounds that having an internship in Washington, D.C. or other parts of the country are just so far beyond what they would ever imagine. And so helping them understand, first of all, that it is possible and what the advantages are, and then building in those opportunities in the college, building relationships so that those internships are facilitated for our students is one of the major undertakings that we're about right now.
1: Well, and it's great to hear, you know, that some of them are interning in groups like Concerned Women for America. I mean, the left's got interns all over the place. And of course, they're producing leaders for the future that are pro-abortion and all the other junk that we see out there. So we need to credential our young people by giving them these opportunities. So I'm going to get dibs in now for the James Dobson Family Institute that maybe we can have some of your students intern either here helping me out in Washington or in Colorado Springs or whatever.
2: Well, we have on campus, we have our local radio station, KCOZ.
1: Okay.
2: And so we might have an intern that would be ready to help you.
1: That would be fantastic. Do you have any lobbyists hanging around? Because I'm up there on Capitol Hill lobbying all the time.
2: Yeah, that's right.
0: We have a lot of students interested in advocacy efforts.
2: That's right.
1: Great, great. I know that you both love America. In the brief time that we had to talk recently, your love for our country and the whole specialness of it, the First Nation that recognize that our liberty comes not from some government, but comes from the God of the Bible. I mean, that revolutionized not only the kind of nation we would be, but the impact of that has spread all over the world. And I know that, you know, you want your students to love America and want to understand the sacrifices. So tell me a little bit about a program that involves connecting your students with veterans and what you hope the result of that is.
2: Right. Well, one of the pillars of our college, in addition to Christian and academics and the vocational program, is our patriotism pillar. And this is something that's very important to the college, and we flesh that out in a variety of ways, but one of the ways is through our patriotic travel education program. And so we will pair students with veterans and travel to war sites and where those veterans have served. And the connections with those students as the veterans tell their stories is incredibly valuable. Not only is it healing for the veteran, but it's also educational for the student. they get to hear firsthand the experiences that that veteran had while they were serving in those war zones. And so I got the opportunity to travel to Vietnam.
1: Really?
2: Last December. And we took about 20 students and about 7 veterans, and I had a marvelous time. And we were there for about 17 days, and it was incredible. We went from South Vietnam to North Vietnam and then back down to the South, visiting different sites. And the veterans that went along with us, I know it was healing for them and such an educational experience for our students. And all pointing back to the reason why we do all of this is to point back to Jesus Christ. And you might not equate those two things, but that's really important that our students know that what you said earlier about our freedoms, they are endowed from our Creator.
1: Yes.
2: First.
1: Yeah, no question about it. Well, yeah, that's a pretty ambitious project that you did. I mean, it's one thing to, we're going to take some students down to the veterans home or whatever and have them, read a book to somebody in one of those facilities. But to take a group of students and veterans to Vietnam, I mean, that had to be a remarkable, I can't imagine the moments that must have happened as those students learned probably more truth about that war than they ever heard up until that time. But what it must have meant for the veterans themselves.
2: Sure. Oh, it's very, very meaningful. And those veterans, a lot of times, the relationship that is built is so strong that those veterans come back to campus for graduation. They go to the students' weddings when they get married. And so it's a relationship that will last a lifetime.
1: Yes.
2: And so it's really a rich experience. But the overseas travel is not the only thing that we do. Every fall, we do something called the Citizen Trip, and we take a group of students to Washington, D.C. to visit the memorials, and we go to Museum of the Bible. But we also bring a veteran along with us. Usually it's from Vietnam, because most of our World War II veterans are not able to travel today.
1: Right.
2: And so, but we'll do a monument tour at night. And to hear some of these veterans tell their stories in front of the Vietnam Memorial is life-changing, and certainly is for our students. And what an opportunity. And then we have something else called the Global War on Terror, that trip that commemorates 9/11 or remembers 9/11. And they'll travel to Washington, D.C., New York City, and then to Shanksville, Pennsylvania to visit those historical landmarks. And most of our students, I mean, all of our students were not even born when 9/11 happened, which is hard for me to
1: know. Well, you know what that imagine. Says about us, right?
2: Yeah, that's right. That's right.
1: Yeah, it's time waits for no man. Yes, well, they not only were born after 9/11, but speaking of the failure of schools, I don't know if it's because the schools can't deal with the subject without educating things that they don't believe. You know, you can't talk about 9/11 without confronting radical Islam. I mean, that's what motivated the attackers. And we've seen, of course, on the university campuses, radical Islamic groups thrive on the campuses. So I suspect that's one of the reasons, but that's heartbreaking to me that we could have one of the most dramatic attacks that ever took place on the United States. You have to go back to Pearl Harbor to see something comparable. And it hasn't been that many years ago, and young people are confused about what all that was about. And we even have some candidates right now that have gotten nominated to run for the House and Senate, who are going around saying that it was our fault. 9/11 was our fault. A bunch of people hijacked planes and flew them into civilian targets, and somehow that was because America did something wrong.
2: Yeah, I can't. That's hard to even fathom. You know, Ronald Reagan said, you know, we're only one generation away from our freedoms being extinct. And I think that is so true, and we have got to turn this ship around pretty quickly. Our students need to be educated about what it is to be an American and how rich of an experience that is. You know, you travel across the world, and when you get back home, you're really thankful to be here. Not that there aren't other good places around the world, but what we get to enjoy here in this nation,
1: it's very
2: is unremarkable. I mean, it's just so remarkable and unparalleled. And we need our young people to understand that freedom, number one, is not free. There was a cost that was paid, and it and we have to continue to pay that price, or we will lose the freedoms that we enjoy.
0: Something unique that we do on our campus every September is a September 11th memorial service. We're probably the only college in the nation that does a September 11th memorial service. You want to tell them about that?
2: So a lot of times we will have someone who was either impacted or was at one of these places to come and lecture, and we have a ceremony there that morning. And remember, the ceremony is called Lest We Forget. And so Fantastic. It is the telling of that story and how we need to keep that story alive, or it will get told in other ways that are just unreal.
0: We actually have a very special piece of history on our campus.
2: We do. And so one of the things that happened after 9/11 is, of course, when they were working through the rubble, we were able to salvage one of the I-beams from the World Trade Center and brought that to campus. And it is part of our 9/11 Lest We Forget Memorial there on campus. And so that it stands as a testament to what took place on that day and how our freedoms are important, that we must defend those.
1: You know, the plane that was brought down in the field in Pennsylvania, we know so much about what happened on that plane because, as far as we know, that was the first plane that understood those passengers about this was an attack taking place on America. And a lot of people had called home and they were getting more information. The reason I mention it is that we know from the calls that those passengers gathered in the back of the plane to discuss what they should do. And there was a disagreement. Some of the passengers thought the best thing to do would be to go back and sit down. The plane would have to land. There'd be negotiations and so forth. The other passengers said, no, look, America's being attacked. We're going to have to fight back, or this plane's going to be used as a weapon to attack something else. So the great thing about the story is that, if there could be anything great under those circumstances, is that, so here's a bunch of Americans and they disagree, and somebody on that plane said, let's vote. So they voted, and the people that wanted to fight back won. Those passengers ran down the aisle of that plane, led by a Christian who yelled out, let's roll.
2: That's right.
1: And they ran into the teeth of men armed with box cutters. And because of their courage, we didn't suffer everything that was meant for us to suffer that day. I just find it fascinating that on the day that Osama bin Laden meant to harm our democracy, democracy was in place on that plane. People voted. And then they fought.
2: They recognized that freedom was not free
1: in
2: that moment, and they had to fight to defend it.
1: No question.
0: One of the things that's really important on our campus is reawakening the American spirit and a love of country within our young people and a willingness to defend it. We do very intentional things on our campus to reinstill those American values in our students because, like we said, they weren't born when 9/11 happened. And when they hear these stories firsthand from people who were at the World Trade Center, who were at the Pentagon, we've had those speakers on our campus, it changes hearts.
1: I bet.
2: Yeah, and every student at College of the Ozarks takes Patriotic Education 101, and then they have a follow-up class in their senior year on that as well.
1: And as I listen to you talk, I'm thinking about going back to college here.
2: we'd welcome you.
1: I mean, are you going to make me cut grass? I mean, do I?
2: We'll find a good job for
1: okay.
2: you.
1: Okay.
0: Every student actually has to take a citizen test. So we actually took it. There were some of us board spouses that we took it together. And it's wonderful to see the way that College of the Ozarks, that we're instilling these American values and really helping ignite hope in the next generation.
2: That citizenship test is the very test that people have to take in order to become American citizens. And so our students are going to be very familiar with what it means to be an American citizen.
1: That's a great idea because there's some irony there, right? That an immigrant might know the answers to the questions when our own native-born children often will not know the answers to those questions.
2: Too often we take those things for granted.
1: Yeah. So the empty cross, Laura, tell us about that.
0: Yes, this is a symbol on our campus that personally reminds me that God's timing is perfect. It is a beautiful piece on campus that actually was a brainchild of my husband here.
2: Yeah, so that when we first got to College of the Ozarks, I did listening sessions across the campus, and I kept hearing, you know, this is such a great place, a vibrant faith. But we need to find a way to be more out front with our faith. And so I prayed and tried to figure out, okay, Lord, what does this mean? What does this mean? And I was driving around our campus one day, and at the entrance of the campus, there's a roundabout. And the Lord just popped the idea of this empty cross into my mind. And I had known the sculptor, the artist, for years, and had a miniature sculpture in my office of that, and I thought, okay, that could be it. And when I started sharing that vision with some of the folks on campus, it caught fire, and the board loved it, and we were able to move in that direction. It's a great story about patience, and you know, it had to be sculpted. As an administrator, Gary, you'll appreciate this. You know, a lot of times we want to make things happen in a hurry.
1: Yes.
2: And things don't often happen on our time. Sometimes the Lord's timing is always perfect. So we had ordered the sculpture to be installed there on campus, and it took a while, and it's longer than the deadline. And I kept thinking, okay, what's holding this up? And January came, February came, and March. And finally, toward the end of March, we heard that it was on a truck, and it was headed our direction. And then on April 6th, we were able to stand it up, which just happened to be the week of Easter. On Monday, Thursday.
1: Wow!
2: And if you know anything about the sculpture itself, it's an outline of a cross.
1: Okay.
2: And so it signifies, the artist is Max Greiner out of Kerrville, Texas, and the empty cross symbolizes that Christ is no longer on the cross, and
1: beautiful.
2: He is risen. And so that stands at the entrance of our campus as a reminder to all of us who live and work on campus,
1: yes,
2: that we see the world around us through the lens of the empty cross. And for every visitor that comes to campus, and we have roughly 400,000 people that visit the campus every year, for every visitor that comes to that campus, they get to see right through that empty cross to see what is important to us on our campus.
1: What a beautiful story. One of the things we emphasize at the James Dodson Family Institute is that America is lost unless Christian citizens be active Christian citizens. And that begins with, of course, educating them from the very beginning with the knowledge that they need to be in the public square. But maybe we could close by, I'd like to know whether you're optimistic about the future. I look at the problems facing America, whether it's racial reconciliation or the breakdown of the family or all these other issues. None of them can be solved without biblical principles and the involvement of Christian citizens. And I think from everything I've heard about your college, that's what you're creating, is young men and women who will be Christian citizens. And it gives me hope for the future. You know, as I get toward the point of life where I start thinking about who's going to be taking up the battle, you know. Are you all optimists, pessimists? I know we are all optimists as followers, but what about optimistic or pessimistic about America?
2: Well, I think about the story of the gentleman that was walking on the beach with the starfish, and probably many of your listeners are familiar with that. College of the Ozarks is equipping students to shine the hope of Christ into our world. And one by one, even though we are a small institution, we believe that they can make a big difference. And so I think one of the things we talk about on our campus is stewardship. And, you know, we think about stewardship a lot of times from a financial perspective, but stewardship is also stewardship of influence. And so that's what we're trying to teach our students, is how to steward their influence as young people, as future leaders in our country, and we want to equip them to do that well.
0: Yeah. We're training up leaders who will take their seat at the table of influence and be salt and light in this world. And
1: yes,
0: that is exciting. That's what gets us out of bed every day, is to see the potential in our students, to see how they are working hard, how they are overcoming so many challenges. And they give me great hope for what the world's going to look like in the future.
1: Well, I can tell our listeners that every time I've asked you a question, both during our time together now and then previously when we had a little bit of time to be in a relaxed setting, is every time I brought up the college, your faces both beam. So you're all in, or you wouldn't be able to do what you're doing.
0: Yes.
1: So, Brad and Laura, thank you for being on the James Dobson Family Institute's program, Family
0: thank
1: Talk.
0: You.
1: And God's hand is obviously on you both and on the college, and we pray that you'll continue to have much success and come back periodically and maybe give us an update on what's happening.
2: Thank you. We'd love to.
1: Fantastic.
2: And thank you for your work as well.
1: And God bless all of you out there, and be back to be with us on Family Talk.
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10,000 reasons to bless the Lord, and probably still could use some more. That's Matt Redman on Way Truth Life Radio. My name is Jason, and speaking of blessing the Lord, listen to this from Habakkuk chapter 3. These are two of the most powerful verses, I think, in Scripture. So underrated. It says this: though the fig tree does not bud, though there are no grapes on the vines, though the olive crops fail and the fields produce no food. I mean, like, there's nothing. There are no sheep in the pen, no cattle in the stalls. Like, this is famine. This is the worst. Habakkuk says, yet I will rejoice in the Lord. I will be joyful in God, my Savior. A reminder that joy, praising the Lord, it's not because the circumstances are good. It's because God is good.

Some days, you just need a redo, a reset, a little reminder of who you are and whose you are. That's what Way Truth Life Radio is about. Refocusing your mind, restoring your hope, and sometimes just recharging your spirit. 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Way Truth Life Radio.

That's Rhett Walker and Believer on Way Truth Life Radio. My name is Jason. You got to hear this from Jerry Bridges. I think this is a powerful perspective on life. He says that our worst days are never so bad that you're beyond the reach of God's grace. And by the way, your best days are never so good that you're beyond the need for God's grace. Yeah, we hold both those in truth at the same time. Right now, Big Daddy Weave and Casting Crowns is on the way.

Some mornings feel like a reset button. 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

0: legacy. 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
1: Who could you call at midnight when everything has gone wrong? My name is Jason, and it's kind of a question worth sitting with for a little bit, isn't it? You know, it's not, okay, whose phone number do you have? It's not who likes your post on social media, but like, who could you actually call when your life is falling apart? You know, the Bible describes a real friend as someone who keeps confidence, gives wise counsel, respects boundaries, and sometimes just simply someone who shows up. You know, Jesus took friendship maybe even a little further. He called his followers friends. But he didn't just say it. Like, he showed us what it looks like love that sacrifices and love that shows up. And maybe there's something else worth asking. Not who could you call, but are you the kind of friend that somebody else could call? Because sometimes the best way to have a friend in the middle of the night is to become one, to be that person who would answer the phone, or the person who would drive 2 hours just to sit beside somebody who's hurting, to be that person who listens and prays and stays. As Jesus tells us, love one another as I have loved you.
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2: On Saturday, August 29th, from 11 until 4, it's the annual Family Day at United Paintball Park. 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

Somebody Like Me. Music from Caleb and John. My name is Jason. I'm inviting you to join us for the next great Way Truth Life Radio event. 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It's Friday, October 9th. 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

Some days come with static. Too many voices. Too much noise. 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

0: You ever read those prescription bottle side effects? My name is Jason, and it's like the side effects alone from just, you know, the prescription: nausea, heartburn, indigestion, upset stomach. I mean, like all of the side effects. But hey, you know, and possibility of death too, but at least your headache will be gone. yeah, that's the side effects. But I wonder if there could come like a little like side effect label on the Bible. You know, reading your Bible, it could be habit forming. 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Symptoms include love and joy and peace and patience, kindness, goodness, faithfulness, gentleness, and self-control. And by the way, if systems persist, hey, praise the Lord.
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0: Well, the forecast for the next couple of days looking pretty nice for the most part. Here's what we'll see. Tonight, low temperatures down into the mid to upper 60s. Tomorrow, we'll be heading into the low to mid 80s. And then Friday, looks like temperatures probably about the low 80s.

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The message that stops you mid-worry, the truth that catches you mid-doubt, the reminder that finds you right where you are. That's not coincidence. 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

Come Jesus Come and Stephen McWhorter. My name is Jason. You know, even before asking God for something more, make sure you take some time and notice and give thanks for how much he's already given you.

0: Praise on Way Truth Life Radio. My name is Jason, and Motivate is back. We've got Jordan St. Cyr joining us this year. He's more than just a performer. He's got a story to share. He's a pretty good storyteller. And so he's going to be sharing his music. He's going to be sharing his songs and the stories behind some of them, and sharing just some of his own personal testimony and just the growth and the things that he's walked through. It's going to be a powerful evening. I don't want you to miss this one. It's coming pretty soon, actually, Friday, October 9th. Tickets at our website, WTLR.org.
1: The verdict was guilty. Case closed. The end. No chance for me to ever leave this prison of my sin. Now I know it might sound crazy, but one day a key unlocked that cell.

God is not far from this moment. Not from the drive. Not from the worry. Not from the thing you haven't said out loud yet. Be reminded. Way Truth Life Radio. 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

No fear, John Reddick. My name is Jason. I love this from Tim Tebow. He says, real strength doesn't need to prove itself. He says, real strength doesn't perform. It doesn't need an audience. It just shows up, does what's necessary, and doesn't ask for credit.

0: Our world thrives on fear. My name is Jason, and it's used as a motivator. I mean, if fear sells, you don't believe me, I mean, check out the evening news, right? That evening news. It is fear story after fear story. Everything is wrong. The world is ending. And you know what? Maybe it is. I don't know. Maybe it's not. But I do know what Psalm 112 says. Talking about those who trust in the Lord, they do not fear bad news because they confidently trust the Lord to care for them. So maybe there is bad news, or maybe, you know, maybe it's just over-exaggerated. Regardless, we can be like the psalmist of Psalm 112 and say, I'm not going to fear bad news, even if it is true, because I'm confidently going to trust the Lord.
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2: People often ask, if God loves us so much and has all that power, why do we still go through hard times? Dr. Tony Evans says there's an answer to that question, even though we may not like it. He'll tell us more as we spend 2 minutes with Tony.
3: Why does God take his people through the wilderness? Where God leads you. He's in front of you, directing you into a dry spot. Dry financially, dry relationally, dry academically, dry emotionally, dry circumstantially, because that's the nature of the wilderness. In the wilderness, he has one lesson and one lesson alone. The lesson in the wilderness is you can't make it without me. I'ma let you go hungry so that you know I'm the source of your food. I'ma let you go thirsty so that you know I'm the source of your water. I'm going to let you not see things work out so that you are reminded you don't own a thing. And if it wasn't for me, you wouldn't eat, you wouldn't drink, your shoes would wear out, you would not make it if it were not for me. He says the wilderness is on purpose, and it's on purpose to position you with the right mentality. God knows our propensity to forget that we are stewards of what he gives. We are dependent on him, and so he sets up wilderness reminders.
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I wonder if you realized what happened right after Adam and Eve ate the fruit they weren't supposed to. My name is Jason, and you read it and you find out like God actually sought out Adam and Eve, like in their sin, in their shame, in their guilt. Yeah, you know what? They hid from God, but God did not hide from them.

0: this world.
1: So this morning on my way to work, I ended up getting behind a trash truck, but it was not a normal trash truck. My name is Jason, and what made this one different, I mean, it had some kind of weird setup, but really what made this so different is that out of the back of this trash truck, there must have been something inside of it, because out of the back was like running brown water all over the place. It was, I mean, it wasn't like just a little trickle. It was like coming out the back, splashing on the ground, splashing all over my car. Like, I'm pretty sure I could smell it. And I was like, oh, this is so gross. I was like, I wish this was a chocolate truck. And inside, I could just smell all the delicious chocolate. But alas, I've got to be stuck behind the trash truck. But I was kind of thinking about this. And I was like, you know, it's a reminder for me that what is inside spills out. What is inside, it comes out. And it, whether you're trying to or not, what is inside of you, is it Christ inside of you? Then you're going to see love and joy and peace and patience. You're going to see that begin to spill out. Even if you're not trying to, what is inside, it's going to come out.
2: This is Max Lucado. A person with no input from God has the vibrancy of Shafter Lake. It languishes a few miles west of my West Texas hometown. 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Unlike true lakes, Shafter has no pure source. 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Hence the invitation of Jesus. If anyone thirsts, let him come to me and drink. Rivers of living water will brim and spill out of the depths of anyone who believes in me this way. Like a plant absorbs light from the sun, the believer absorbs spiritual power from the divine.
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4: 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The 40 and 8 will host their annual picnic and basket raffle at their location, 1098 Renova Road in Mill Hall. 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
1: But just a real quick look at your forecast. Mid-60s, the low temperature tonight. Tomorrow, we could see temperatures in the low to mid-80s. And then Friday looks like a pretty nice day. A low 80s, that's probably about what we'll see on Saturday as well.

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Caleb and John on Way Truth Life Radio. My name is Jason. Okay, finish this sentence. Could be different for you than for others. Because Jesus lives, what? I don't know how you may have answered that. Because he lives, I have peace. Because he lives, I can be in freedom. Because he lives, I am victorious. Because he lives, I have salvation. I don't know how you might answer that. There are, like, that's just, I just give a few examples. But however you answered, just be thankful. Spend time today thanking God for that thing that comes to mind when you say, because he lives, because that is a good reason to be thankful.

0: Remember the day that you used to look forward to getting mail in your mailbox? My name is Jason, and anymore, most of it's junk mail. But especially, you would open up your mailbox, and you'd go, I wonder what somebody is trying to share with me. I wonder what they have for me. Maybe they're going to invite me somewhere. Yeah, people used to get invited places by mail. Nowadays, like, does anything get invited by mail except for weddings? I'm not sure. I'm not sure that it happens. Consider this your digital mailbox, okay? You're opening up the letter, and you are finding out that you are invited. Join us for Motivate with Jordan St. Cyr. It's Friday, October 9th in State College. This is going to be an evening of worship. It's going to be a little bit acoustic. They'll have a couple of instruments, but it's going to be music and storytelling. He's got a really powerful story and testimony that he'll be sharing. A bunch of your friends are going to be there, I can tell you that. I'll be there. 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
2: 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But we also saw that because of sin, work is hard. 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

When the day finally settles down, let your heart settle too. You don't have to carry everything into tomorrow. Rest tonight knowing God is still good, still near, and still steady through all of it. 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

0: Well, that is just the absolute perfect send-off as we get set for Odyssey. 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Real quick, let's take a look at your forecast tonight. Low temperatures, a little bit dipping below 70 degrees. Tomorrow, we'll see highs in the low to mid 80s. And then Friday looking pretty similar. Looks like high temperature is going to be about the low 80s.
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3: Richard Maxwell, why are you here?
2: To warn you.
3: Well, I thank you for the advice, and now I thank you to leave.
4: Hello, Jason.
5: Dr. Blackard. So why are you in Odyssey?
4: To run for mayor.
5: Oh, come on, stop the charade.
6: I heard you're on the lookout for jellyfish.
2: What if I am?
6: It's just that jellyfish has recorded everything that's happened. The bones, the vandalism, the recall. And who's responsible for it all onto a laptop computer.
5: What?
4: Jellyfish? Where's that laptop computer I gave you?
6: If Blackard sees what jellyfish has on his computer, the jig is up.
5: I know.
6: What are you gonna do?
5: Create a diversion.
4: Well, well, Richard. Now you and Glossman take care of him.
7: Jellyfish, where are we going?
8: Just keep going up this road.
2: Mind if I give you a piece of advice? Make sure you lock the door.
8: What?
2: See ya!
7: He jumped out.
8: He must have rolled down the embankment.
7: There he is.
8: He ain't moving.
9: So long, Maxwell.
10: Mr. Allen?
11: Jason, Eugene, and Tom. I didn't realize everyone was coming.
10: Where is he?
11: In intensive care.
5: Do they know what happened to him?
11: The doctor said it looked like Richard fell out of a moving car.
5: Fell or was pushed?
10: Is he going to be all right?
11: They don't know.
5: You can be sure Jellyfish is behind this.
10: Jellyfish?
5: He's the guy who was responsible for all the vandalism around town, although we haven't been able to prove it. He tried to rough up Lucy the other night.
12: But Richard saved her.
10: Saved her? Sounds like something he might do to her.
5: You know, Tom, I really think you're way off base about Richard. He's been trying to help us. My guess is whoever did this to him did it because he was being a nuisance. Maybe getting too close to something. Come on, Eugene. I think we should do a little investigating about this.
12: Aye, aye, sir.
6: Hey, nurse.
13: May I help you?
6: Yeah, I want to find out about a guy you brought in here, Richard Maxwell.
13: Well, what would you like to know?
6: I want to know if he's okay.
13: I'm sorry, but I'm not permitted to discuss patients' conditions. You can go up to the intensive care unit on the second floor and ask there.
6: Thanks. For nothing.
5: Then we'll have Billy tell them to... Well, look who's here.
6: Sorry! Wrong elevator!
5: No, you don't. Come on in, Rodney. There's plenty of room.
6: Hey, let go! Cut it out!
5: Push the button, Eugene.
12: Jason, what are you doing?
5: Just push the button, top floor.
12: If you insist.
6: Leave me alone! I didn't do nothing!
5: Oh! Oh, yeah? Richard Maxwell's upstairs looking like you did do something.
6: Let go! You're an adult! You can't do this to me! Eugene, you're a witness!
12: Witness to what?
5: Now you listen to me. You've gone over the line this time, and one way or another, you can be absolutely certain you're going down for this. You and the Bones are going to jail. Stop the elevator, Eugene.
12: Yes, sir.
6: Look, I had nothing to do with what happened to Maxwell. It wasn't me!
5: Well, then who was it?
6: It was Jellyfish, honest. I saw the whole thing. Maxwell went to Wits End to get Jellyfish's laptop computer.
5: Laptop computer? Now, why would he do a thing like that?
6: Because it has stuff on it that could be useful to us.
5: Us?
6: Well, yeah. Look, I don't like Jellyfish any better than you do, and neither does Maxwell. But he got caught by Blackard and Jellyfish, and they took him away. I followed him, and the next thing I know, Maxwell's flying out of the car and rolling down the hill. That's when I left.
14: How compassionate of you.
5: I'm going to start the elevator now. And by the time we get back to the bottom floor, you better have told me everything you know. You understand?
6: Yeah.
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5: Okay, Eugene, let's get out of here. But take it slow and easy so we don't attract attention.
12: Right. I must say, Jason, that waiting in a darkened car in the middle of the night whilst you conduct covert reconnaissance on the Harlequin Theater, which at the moment is full of our enemies, is, to borrow the colloquialism, hardly my idea of a good time.
5: I had to get a look at that laptop.
12: And did you?
5: Only through a window. Jellyfish was working on it in the office, moving files around.
12: Well, at least that much is verified.
5: I'll give him credit for one thing, though. He sure knows how to keep himself covered.
12: Meaning?
5: The files he was manipulating had names like Edgebiter and Bones of Wrath. I guess he has a pretty good record of what's been going on, just in case things don't work out with Blackguard.
12: Edgebiter? As in the Edgebiter Company? As in the Edgebiter Company that has led to the scandal that has led to Tom Riley's recall as mayor?
5: Uh-huh. But the point is, Richard Maxwell had pretty good reasons for wanting to get a hold of that laptop. It could clear up everything and save Tom Riley's place as mayor.
12: So, essentially, Richard was injured trying to help Mr. Riley.
5: It looks that way.
12: Perhaps someone should tell Mr. Riley.
5: Sounds like a good job for you. In the meantime, we have to figure out how to get our hands on that laptop.
12: I'm sure you're aware of the myriad problems inherent in that desire.
5: I know, Eugene.
12: Also, it will do us no good to merely see the information. For it to be truly useful, we must have a copy of it.
5: I know, Eugene.
12: But unless you have the exact name of the file you're looking for, which we don't, you'll have to copy the entire hard drive, an often prohibitively long process.
5: We won't have to copy the hard drive.
12: But how can we avoid it?
5: The laptop has an infrared data port.
12: Really? Only the latest models are so equipped. But even so, I still fail to comprehend how that can help us.
5: I have a device that will access data through an infrared port and transmit it to a receiver by high-frequency radio waves.
12: Indeed.
5: The device is small enough so that it won't be noticed, but it has to be set up in line of sight with the infrared port on the computer.
12: Which means someone will have to go inside the office and set it up.
5: Right. So the big question is, who can we get to go in there who they don't know, who hasn't had anything to do with this mess and won't draw suspicion to himself?
12: Yes, I believe I know the very fellow we seek.
16: You want me to do what?
12: Just place an infrared transmitter in the office at the Harlequin Theater, Mr. Walton.
16: Eugene, have you been reading those science fiction magazines again? Now, I warned you what they can do to your mind.
5: It's not science fiction, Bernard. Here, you see this?
16: Yeah, looks like a paperweight.
5: It is, on the outside. But inside is a device that will allow us to get some very important information off a computer in Edwin Blackguard's office.
16: Uh-huh.
5: Information that could clear Tom Riley, and maybe explain what's been going on around Odyssey and Wits End.
16: You mean the vandalism and everything?
12: Precisely.
16: Well, I'm all for that, of course, but I think you guys are forgetting something.
5: What's that?
16: I was Tom Riley's campaign manager. Don't you think that'll make him a little suspicious, too?
12: Perhaps, but I believe their suspicion will be lessened considerably because you were a window washer long before you were a campaign manager.
16: What?
5: What Eugene means, Bernard, is that you haven't been involved with Tom lately, right?
16: Well, yeah. Not because I haven't wanted to. I just didn't know how I could help.
12: But now you do.
5: All you have to do is set the paperweight behind the laptop computer on the desk.
16: On the desk, huh? Well, that makes sense. Edwin Blackguard's desk has so many awards and knickknacks on it, they'll never realize this is even there.
5: Exactly. The device will gather the data in the laptop and transmit it to a van down the street. We'll do the rest.
16: Yeah, but won't they know you're copying files from their computer? I mean, what if they come in and try to use it?
12: If they try to look at a file we're looking at, an error message will appear.
16: Well, then what?
12: Then they may assume that the computer has malfunctioned and shut it off. Or they may realize that somebody else is looking at their file.
5: Either way, if that happens, we're in trouble. But it's a risk we'll have to take.
16: Yeah. Well, would it help if I got everybody out of the room for a half hour or so?
5: Can you do that?
16: Can I do that? Boys, tomorrow morning, just sit back and let the master take over.
17: It is mind-boggling, Dr. Blackett. Simply mind-boggling.
18: Let me see if I understand you correctly, Professor Bovril. You're saying that the uses of this mineral go far beyond my application.
17: I'm saying your application doesn't even begin to scratch the surface. I have inserted the mineral's chemical structure into more than 30 different formulae previously thought untenable. And, well, at least on the computer, they all work. We will have to conduct tests in the laboratory to make certain, but this mineral may very well be the most incredible discovery of the past 100 years.
18: Wonderful. Simply wonderful. First things first, though. We must have control. Then we'll be able
19: Hello? Hello? Anybody here? Edwin? It's me.
18: What in the world is that?
17: I don't know.
18: Excuse me.
16: No! Oh, you ought not sneak up on a fellow that way.
18: Can I help you?
16: Yeah, no. I just wanted to let you know I was here, Edwin.
18: I'm not Edwin. I'm Dr. Regis Blaggard, Edwin's brother.
16: Really? Well, scratch my ears and call me Sparky. If you two ain't the spitting image of each other.
18: How kind. Now, if you don't mind.
16: Say, that's right. You're the one that's running for mayor now, ain't you?
18: Yes, but at the moment, I'm very busy.
16: Well, I'm right glad to meet you. I'm a loyal voter and a hard-working citizen, and I just want to shake your hand now.
18: Well, thank you. I thank you very much, Mr.
16: Walton, Bernie Walton. I got to tell you, you made some great speeches over the last couple weeks.
18: Great. Well, it's nice of you to say so.
16: Yeah.
18: Bernie, meeting someone such as yourself is always such a unique experience.
16: Oh, sure.
18: Now, if you'll excuse me, Bernie, I'm really quite busy.
16: Oh, don't mind me. I'll be out of your hair in no time.
18: Out of my hair?
16: Yeah, just as soon as I wash your windows.
18: Wash my windows?
16: Well, that's what I do. Bernie Walton, window washer. Didn't Edwin tell you
18: that? No, he didn't.
16: Yeah, I come every Tuesday at 9, except past couple of weeks.
18: Well, how nice for you. Listen, Bernie, as much as I appreciate it, I don't need my windows washed.
16: Are you kidding? Of course you do. I mean, just look at them. They're dirtier than a kid in a mud puddle.
18: Well, then, I don't want my windows washed.
16: Well, that's not up to me.
18: I know. Yeah. It's up to me.
16: No, you'd be wrong there. That's up to Edwin.
18: Edwin?
16: Well, he's the one that signed the contract. He's the only one that can break it.
18: Well, I'll tell him that you did a wonderful job.
16: You mean you'd lie?
18: Oh, no, of course not.
16: Ah.
18: Look, why don't I just go ahead and pay you, and then you can wash the windows later? Or better yet, not at all. Just consider it a bonus.
16: Oh, no, sir, I couldn't do that. Bernie Walton has never reneged on a contract in his life, and I ain't about to start now.
18: Oh, all right.
16: Oh, great. Let's see, I got my bucket, squeegee, and cleaner, mask, and goggles, and I'll just start right in here.
18: The office? Oh, can't you start somewhere? Oh,
17: good grief. What in the world is that smell?
16: Smell? Oh, you must be my cleaner. Dirt be gone. Best stuff in the business.
17: I can't breathe.
20: It's stinging my eyes.
16: Yeah, it's pretty strong.
20: Yes.
16: That's why I wear the mask and goggles, you see. Listen, why don't you guys just go on out into the theater, and once I'm finished, wait about a half an hour, 45 minutes, and come back in.
20: Yes, all right. I've got to get out of here. Come on, Professor.
17: My computer.
16: Oh, don't worry. I cover everything up with towels and stuff first, you see? It'll be all right. You go on. I'll close the door so you won't have to smell it anymore. See you in a few. Right. All right. I'll take the device. Set it behind the computer on the desk. Okay. All right, guys. It's up to you now. I just hope this thing works.
21: Are you sure, Eugene?
12: Positive, Jason. I've searched through the laptop's hard drive 4 times now.
21: All right.
16: Mission accomplished, boys. You got anything yet?
21: Nice job, Bernard, and no, we haven't. At least not what we wanted.
16: What?
12: Jason is right, Mr. Walton. The information we seek is not here.
21: There's nothing about Edgebiter or the recall or the vandalism.
12: You can see for yourself. All that is here are a batch of chemical formulae.
16: Well, what does this mean?
21: Well, either we've accessed the wrong computer.
16: Now, there was only one computer in the room.
21: Or Richard was wrong.
12: Most interesting.
21: What, did you find something?
12: Well, nothing in our search, but I have noticed something peculiar about these chemical formulae.
21: What?
12: Well, they all seem to have a common denominator. You see, this equation here appears in every single one.
16: So?
12: Well, perhaps nothing, but I believe I've seen that equation before.
21: Eugene, I don't see how this...
12: Yes! I know where I've seen it before.
21: Where?
12: Right here. The college's lab report on the unusual mineral in the Underground Railroad tunnel.
21: What? Just whose computer have we tapped into here? Bernard, who was in the theater?
16: Well, Blackard, of course, and someone he called Professor.
21: Bovril.
12: Most interesting.
21: What is it, Eugene?
12: Well, I'd have to run tests to be certain, but in each of these formulae, the mineral appears to act as a catalyst.
16: A cat a what? Oh, what is that?
12: Well, put simply, without the mineral, none of these formulae would work. Or at least, they wouldn't work very well.
21: But the report says the mineral by itself is inert. Useless.
12: Inert? Of course. That's what he meant. The silent one.
16: The silent one?
12: Something Reverend Andrew told me when I was in the Imagination Station. I have a transcript here in the computer. Ah, you see? He said the locals called the mineral the silent one.
21: And the Indian word for it, ru-ka?
12: Unfortunately, that was part of the code Richard and I couldn't completely salvage.
21: Ru-ka.
12: Ruku! Ruku, of course! That's how Dad could work with it so effectively. It was right under his nose.
16: Sure, right under his nose. Now, wait a minute, Jason. It's getting so you can't tell the players without a program here. I thought Glossman was the one who wanted to get into the tunnel under Wit's End.
21: No, it's not Glossman. It never has been.
16: What?
21: It's Blackard. And I know exactly what he's after. Eugene, I need you to make several copies of the information you got from Blackard's computer.
16: Where are we going?
21: Back to Dad's house. How are those copies coming, Eugene?
12: I'm just finishing the third one.
21: Well, that's enough for now. We're almost at Dad's house. The two of you need to take the van and go watch Wit's End. Eugene, use the car phone to contact Billy. Tell him to have the Israelites surround the place.
12: With the outer fencing still up, we won't be able to get very close.
16: Well, now, I know how to get closer. There's a maintenance road leading in from the other side of the park. I use it all the time. It's pretty secluded, too. We can get in and watch without being noticed.
21: Good. Now keep an eye out for any trucks leaving the area. Record their license plate numbers and call me.
16: What are you gonna do?
21: I've got some things I need to tend to. I'll be around. Now, take off, and be careful.
16: Now, Jason, you be careful.
12: Indeed.
21: Don't worry about me. Go on now. Right. To the bat phone.
0: Odyssey Police, don't move.
21: What? What's going on here?
0: Jason Whitaker?
21: Yes. What is this?
0: Lieutenant Shaw, come with us, please.
21: Where?
0: Police station. We need to ask you a few questions.
21: Questions? About what?
0: Making death threats against mayoral candidate Dr. Regis Blackard.
21: What?
1: 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We always love hearing from you.
10: Jack? Hi, Tom.
22: Doc said Richard's out of the coma.
10: Uh-huh. But he's sleeping.
22: Oh, I thought maybe he and I could have a little talk.
10: Oh, then you know.
22: Eugene told me. It's taken all day to sink in. I feel pretty foolish. All this time, I've refused to forgive him, and now I find out he's got this way, trying to help me. I'm responsible for this.
10: Oh, no, Tom, there's no point in compounding the problem by taking on blame that isn't yours.
22: But it is mine. If I hadn't treated Richard so badly, this wouldn't have happened.
23: Are you guys gonna talk all night? I'm trying to sleep.
10: Richard.
23: Hiya, Mr. Allen. Mr. Riley. Nice surprise.
10: Yes, it is. And I believe he has something to tell you. I'll leave you two alone.
22: So, you turned out to be quite a hero.
23: Some hero. I got caught. Pretty sloppy.
22: Look, it might be better if you don't talk right now.
23: But
22: just listen for a minute. I never meant for things to end up like this. I let my stubbornness and my pride get in the way. I've sinned against you, Richard. Against you and against God. And I just hope that somehow, well, I hope you can forgive me.
23: Nothing to forgive. Deserved it.
22: No. No one deserves to be treated like I've treated you.
23: Let's forgive each other, okay?
22: Okay.
10: Tom, Richard, I'm sorry to interrupt, but I'm going to have to go.
22: Oh, that's all right, Jack. I can stay here with Richard for a while. What's going on?
10: The police have taken Jason into custody.
22: What?
21: All right, Lieutenant, we're here. Now, will you please tell me what this is all about?
2: It's about this cassette tape, Whitaker. Blackard's people delivered it to us a couple of hours ago, and, oh, it's pretty serious. Listen.
3: Jason.
4: So, it really is you.
3: In the flesh.
4: Why are you still alive?
3: Now, Jason, just calm down. What did I ever do to make you so angry with me?
4: Stop the charade. You don't know what you're getting into. Mayor of Odyssey? You'll never win.
3: Please, I just want to live a normal life.
4: You can't hide. Stay on your toes, Doc. I'm going to be watching you.
2: What am I supposed to make of that?
21: Oh, I can't believe this.
2: What?
21: He set me up!
2: Now, why would Blackard want to set you up?
21: Because he... It's too hard to explain.
2: Try.
21: Okay, you want an explanation? There's a phone number you need to call.
2: Your lawyer?
21: No. The National Security Agency.
7: Visitor, Whitaker.
21: Visitor?
10: Hello, Jason.
21: Jack.
10: Thank you, officer.
7: Yeah, well, I'll be right outside.
10: So, how are they treating you?
21: Fine, fine. Oh, man, this whole thing is just so idiotic. I mean, it's totally idiotic. I mean, the very idea that I would threaten Blackard is just...
10: Idiotic?
21: Yes!
10: I'm sure it'll all be cleared up soon.
21: I know it. But it's not just that, it's that...
10: What, Jason?
21: It's just that I've been such a sucker. Trapped by a cheap trick, I walked right into it.
10: You made a mistake.
21: Yes, I did. So, aren't you gonna say it?
10: Say what?
21: I told you so.
10: Okay, I told you so.
21: You didn't have to say it.
10: You just told me to. You feel better?
21: No. Jack, why didn't you just tie me up and lock me in the closet?
10: I didn't realize that was an option.
21: Look, I've been arrogant, prideful, reckless, a complete know-it-all.
10: Well, not totally complete, obviously.
21: Thank you. You know, I thought I could handle everything. That I knew how to fight it. But I don't. You were right. I was ignoring where the real battle is. Jack, can you forgive me?
10: Jason... Do you really have to ask? Of course I do.
21: Thank you.
10: Now don't worry. I'm sure the police will sort out where the tape came from.
21: No, I don't care about the tape. That's the easy part. Blackard pieced it together from a conversation we had when he first came back into town. It's the rest of it that has me concerned.
10: You know, Jason, now might be a good time to tell me what's going on. It's not like you have anywhere to go.
21: You're right. Jack, there's a lot I need to tell you. About me, Dr. Blackard, even about Dad. You may find it hard to believe, but it's all true.
10: I'm listening.
21: Before I tell you, though, I think that there's something we need to do. Something I should have been doing all along. Will you pray with me?
10: Absolutely.
21: Thank you. Oh, Father in Heaven, I really need your help right now.
24: This is Kurt Morse, live at the Harlequin Theater, where mayoral candidate Dr. Regis Blackard is about to make a statement about Jason Whitaker. He's making his way to the microphones right now. He doesn't look very well, very pale and stressed. He's at the microphones now, and here's a statement.
18: Fellow citizens, I have been just as stunned and distressed as you have at the events that have transpired. Even as the incident was happening, I was... hoping, praying that it was all a bad dream. But it wasn't. I bear no ill will towards Jason. I believe he needs professional help. My sincerest hope in this situation is that justice will prevail. Ah.
24: He's collapsed! Dr. Regis Blackard has collapsed.
25: Somebody call an ambulance!
8: What's the matter with Dr. Blackard? Is he faking it again? Will the police let Jason go? I'm glad he and Jack have made up, and that Tom has forgiven Richard Maxwell after all these years. Finally, a few bright spots in the middle of all this intrigue and mystery. How will it all turn out? There's only one way to know for certain, and that's to tune in next time. Meanwhile, if you want to write, just send your card or letter to Adventures in Odyssey, Colorado Springs, Colorado, 80995. 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
14: 147 female riders competed in the Tour de France Femmes. 9 grueling days with intermittent chaos, drama, and at times anger, but in the end, one rider pulled ahead and emerged the victor. The women's Tour de France starts in Switzerland before crossing into France. This year, the 1,175-kilometer race went to Demi Vollering. She's a Dutch rider with the French team, and her win was controversial due to the actions of her teammate, who, at a critical juncture, appeared to block an opponent, allowing Demi to sprint ahead. However, in the final climb, there's no debate, Demi showed incredible

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Likes, logins, bank balances, they all grab our attention. But none of them hold us when life gets heavy. That's second tier living. The good stuff comes first. Laughter that fills a room. A hug that lingers. The presence of God who calls you his own. What you stockpile won't last. What you share will. That's why we value you. 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

0: the beginning of the contest with Great Britain, we had daily prayers in this room for the divine protection. Those prayers, sir, were heard. And they were graciously answered. All of us in this room must have observed frequent instances of a superintending providence in our favor. To that kind providence, we owe this happy opportunity to consult in peace on the means of establishing our future national felicity. And have we now forgotten that powerful friend? What do we imagine we no longer need his assistance? I have lived, sir, a long time. And the longer I live, the more convincing proofs I see of this truth. That God governs in the affairs of men. And that if a sparrow cannot fall to the earth without his notice, is it probable that an empire can rise without his aid? We have been assured, sir, in the sacred writings, that except the Lord build the house, they labor in vain that build it. I firmly believe this. And I also believe that without his concurring aid, we shall succeed in the building of this political house no better than the builders of Babel. We shall be divided by our little partial interests, and we ourselves become a reproach and byword down to future generations.
1: Ben Franklin addressing a Congress who could not figure out how to self-govern. And it was only when Franklin called for prayer to start the body's activities that things begin to move. And it's been in place ever since. And we still, to this day, thanks be to God, open both houses, the House and the Senate, with prayer every day. But it's not an accident, by the way, that we were just talking about George Whitefield, whose life did, in fact, intersect with Ben Franklin. I'm going to pick that up in a minute. Eric Metaxas is with us. His instant bestseller is out. In my classroom, it would be required reading, and you'd have to write a term paper on it as well. It's called Revolution, the Birth of the Greatest Nation in the History of the World. That's not a grandiose statement. That has 5 exclamation points after it because it's truth. Eric, of course, has written 7 New York Times bestseller, and I want the hits to keep coming, as I know you all do as well. So going back to Whitefield, we know that Franklin published Whitefield's journals. We know that there was a friendship there, a relationship there. What we don't know, because it's not necessarily a headline that was made in any of the trade papers or even in Franklin's own print shop, but it may have been a headline in heaven, that Franklin perhaps could have been moved to that point to call for prayer because of what he heard. When he listened to Whitefield speak, he was quoted as saying at one time, "He's the only man that made me empty all my pockets." So you know that he listened to Whitefield, and you know that there was some kind of an impact there. These stories that you write about in the book, Eric, are these little intersections all the time where, if I can put it in this way, it's the hand of God, the fingerprints of God all over this. And you can look away oh so many times, but after a while, a legal standard, there's a preponderance of evidence that God does, in fact, intercede. So I'm going to take one other story. My favorite statue in Washington out of all of them is very small. It's very discreet, and if you blink, you'll miss it. And it's Nathan Hale. And you write about Nathan in the book, and you talk about a statue not dissimilar to the one in Washington, only this is on the campus of Yale, where he and his brother Enoch, how's that for good, solid Bible names, went to school. But it was his faith that allowed him at the age of 21 to lay down his life for his country. That's about character and duty and dignity, and that has to come from somewhere. Talk to me about him.
2: Well, that is why I said I've got to write this book, because I said there are so many of us who don't know these stories or don't know these names. Every American has to know about Nathan Hale. My goodness, I could get teary thinking about him. And I get teary when I read the last part of my chapter with his father writing about losing his son. This was an incredible man of God, brilliant and dedicated to his country. It's so beautiful. It's so noble. We need to know these are the heroes that our kids need to know about. There are so many of them, but he, to me, stands out. The story of Henry Knox. These are all profound Christians. And it's just so beautiful to me. And I just have to say, I remember being in fifth grade and hearing my fifth grade teacher talking about this. It haunted me all these years. And little did the teacher know, and being faithful, that 50 plus years in the future, that a 9-year-old would say, I want to write a book about the American Revolution. That you know, in the last 50 years, we have forgotten these stories, and we need to know them. It's not like it's extra credit or this is for history buffs. I wrote this book for Americans. Every American needs to know this. And I hope people will buy this book for their kids and grandkids. It's just one of these things that, how do you go forward as a nation if you do not know your story? And by the way, our story is so beautiful. It's so God-centered. I think it will change America if Americans know this. We really have forgotten it. If we want to know how we've gotten into the mess we're in, that's a big part of it. We've forgotten this, and we've allowed liars to tell us things like 1619 defines who you are. That's the devil's view of America. The 1776 version is God's view. 1789 is another devil's view, right? That the French Revolution is equal to the, it's not at all equal. It is just a bloodbath founded on a utopianist scheme like building the Tower of Babel. Our nation was founded on biblical principles by people who knew they were doing this explicitly. And it is just, it's so beautiful. And Nathan Hale is a perfect example, because he understood this before Lexington and Concord. I mean, I quote him in the book. He understood this. So many of the men of this time, young men who go off to war, but they knew that we're fighting for something beyond our country. We're fighting for liberty. These are God's ideas. The Lord is with us. There's so much of that, and so many of these noble figures that it should bring tears to our eyes, because it is beautiful. We get to be a part of this country. And I said, somebody needs to write a book that tells the whole story, that you can just go, here it is. This is the story of the birth of America, you know, and by the way, it's a great story because the good guys win against all odds, and God's at the center. What could be better?
1: That's exactly right. Well, you've written that book, Eric, and I think it's paramount that we read it and remember again who we are. But again, the big takeaway out of all of this, and as Eric said before, he didn't write it for Christians. He wrote it to say, this is our story. For people who are seeker, cynic, or saved, this is a book you need to read, because you cannot come away with any other outcome but to see the hand of providence, to use the words of our founders, moving in this land and giving us this exceptional nation. Why? Because blessed is the nation whose God is the Lord. We acknowledged him. We realized our rights come from him. We have a duty to serve him well. None of that's changed. That's our challenge going forward. Thanks, Eric. See you next time, friends.
3: Good morning, Mr. Phelps. If you were a fan of the old school classic TV series Mission Impossible, you would know those words always began a riveting adventure. Jim Phelps was the head of all the Mission Impossible force before all of the big movies that you know. He would listen to this tape outlining this assignment that seemed, well, impossible. Key word, seemed. And even in more modern times, when it's not a tape anymore, and when it's Tom Cruise who's doing Mission Impossible, it's still sort of the same idea. You begin building a team of specialists. You concoct this elaborate, perfectly timed plan to do what couldn't be done. And every time, yeah, they get it done. Well, I'm Ron Hutchcraft, and I want to have a word with you today about no such thing as Mission Impossible. Now, that's the conclusion you reached after watching that show for a while. I mean, for them, there was just no such thing as Mission Impossible. Well, that's great fantasy stuff. It's a much greater reality when it comes to rescue missions undertaken by the one of whom the Bible says, for with God, nothing shall be impossible. That might be important for you to know right now, because there's a person in your life that seems beyond his reach. Well, wait a minute. There's no such person. The living proof of that is in our word for today from the Word of God. Saul, the man who was leading the crusade to eradicate the early Christians, he's on the way from Jerusalem to Damascus to round up more of those hated believers. Acts 9:3 says, as he neared Damascus on his journey, suddenly a light from heaven flashed around him. He fell to the ground. He heard a voice say to him, Saul, Saul, why do you persecute me? Who are you, Lord? Saul asked. I am Jesus, whom you are persecuting. Well, after the dramatic encounter with Jesus, the Bible says Saul got up from the ground, but when he opened his eyes, he could see nothing. So they led him by the hand into Damascus. For 3 days, he was blind. Now, you probably know this persecutor of Jesus' followers will ultimately become the greatest proclaimer of Jesus in the world, the world-changing Apostle Paul. Well, I cannot imagine anyone in the world of the early Christians whom they would have considered a greater mission impossible. But there's no such thing when it comes to God, including that person in your life who seems to be so hard, so far from God, so antagonistic, so impossible to get through to. In fact, maybe you've almost stopped believing, stopped seeking opportunities to point them in Jesus' direction. Maybe you've even stopped praying very much for them. Please don't stop going to God on their behalf. Ask God, Lord, do whatever it takes within your will to get through to their heart. That's a powerful prayer. The whatever it takes prayer. He may have to knock them off their high horse, as he did Paul. He may have to bring them to a position where they're helpless, as he did with Saul. He may have to show up dramatically in front of them. But Jesus didn't die for them just to give up on them now. As you pray, this very moment, Jesus, the ultimate Mission Impossible man, is moving people, he's moving events to bring someone you love face to face with him. You may not even be here for the answer to those prayers. But God has this promise for you in Galatians 6:9. We will reap a harvest if we do not give up. Mission impossible? Well, for Jesus, no such thing.
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1: And we thank you for being tuned in. 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

On this evening's Refresh, that's Chris Tomlin. This bit of wisdom from one of our teachers, Chip Ingram. You can hear him later this evening at 8:30 on Living on the Edge. Chip writes, many Christians stall out in the faith when the call to total commitment is received or viewed as something too high or too hard to acquire. Or they've never been taught that total commitment is Christ's demand for all of his followers.

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He knows the thing you wish you could take back, and He still moves toward you. That's why forgiveness isn't a bonus, it's oxygen. 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He already knows, and He still loves you. 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

Group Cain and Blessed Assurance. This bit of wisdom from author Henry Blackaby. He writes, "You cannot stay where you are and go with God. You cannot continue doing things your way and accomplish God's purpose in His ways. Your thinking cannot come close to God's thoughts. For you to do the will of God, you must adjust your life to Him, His purposes, and His ways."

Some things in life come with two handles. They were never meant to be carried alone. That's why God gives us people, not to fix us, to hold us up, to pray when we're tired, to remind us what's true when we forget. If you're carrying too much today, say something. And if someone around you looks heavy, step in. Some things come with two handles. Grab one. Let someone else grab the other. 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

Coming at 7 o'clock, we have Insight for Living with Chuck Swindoll. And tonight, how to respond to bad counsel. And this quick bit of wisdom from Chuck. You see, when we talk about perfect trust, we're talking about what gives us roots, character, the stability to handle the hard times. Trusting God doesn't alter our circumstances. Perfect trust in Him changes us.

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1: We're expecting partly cloudy skies tonight, some patchy fog after 11 o'clock, and a chance of showers and thunderstorms before midnight, overnight low of about 64. Thursday should be partly sunny, a high of about 83. Thursday night, mostly cloudy, a low of about 63. And partly sunny for Friday, a slight chance of some showers and thunderstorms after 2 o'clock, and a high near 80.

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1: We're expecting partly cloudy skies tonight, some patchy fog after 11 o'clock, and a chance of showers and thunderstorms before midnight, overnight low of about 64. Thursday should be partly sunny, a high of about 83. Thursday night, mostly cloudy, a low of about 63. And partly sunny for Friday, a slight chance of some showers and thunderstorms after 2 o'clock, and a high near 82.
2: With so many warnings about immorality and sexual sin, do you wonder if the Bible has anything good to say about sex? Today, on Turning Point, Dr. David Jeremiah offers proof that the answer is yes, with a look at the role of sexuality in a satisfying and godly marriage. 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
3: And, you know, the Bible doesn't skip over the things that we feel are too delicate to discuss. The Bible just spells it out and talks about it. The issue of infidelity and the issue of good and bad marriages, the Bible speaks about that. And it speaks about it in the book of Proverbs, which we're studying right now. The book of Proverbs are a collection of the wise sayings of Solomon. 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It's different. It's unique. It's special. And it's a